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1: Welcome to the CarPro Show. 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His co-host, Todd Chambliss, just became a member of Applebee's Hall of Fame for finishing off 84 chicken nuggets without using a dipping sauce. 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
2: 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We've been on the air 25 years today, and we have been

0: helping people all that time get some great car deals and deal with good, honest, reputable dealers. So if I can help you on this last weekend of the month, last weekend of the quarter, and that means that incentives went up this last week or so, man, I tell you what, the deals are out there right now. So if you're thinking about making a move, let's talk. Run it past me. Let me tell you if I agree with that, or maybe I've got a better suggestion. It's hard to say. You may be on it. If you're thinking about buying or leasing or whatever, let's discuss it. 800-926-7777. That's 800-926-7777. This is the time of the show that you can get through and we can have a talk about what you're going to do. I'm telling you, the used car market continues to be sky high. The incentives went up this week, all of them, across the board, everything. And if you're in the market for a diesel pickup, let me tell you, there are some deals on those right now. Everybody's scared of diesel prices.
1: Oh, yeah.
0: So diesel truck prices, incentives have gone up. I think they're going to stay up as long as diesel prices stay high. But the dealers are dealing on diesels, and they're over-inventoried. So those are kind of things we talk about here on the Car Pro Show, and the old Roadmaster. 25, I still don't know.
1: Hey, we're still trying to figure that part out.
0: Yeah, we're still trying to figure out what to call you.
1: That's all right.
0: But Todd Chambliss is with me, and it's his two-year anniversary on the Car Pro Show.
1: This week, 2 years, yeah.
0: And they said it wouldn't last.
1: But that's right. Outlasted all the critics out there. Yeah, it's 2 years, and I got to tell you just the nice words you said in the newsletter that came out yesterday. I really appreciate that, and thank you for saying that. I mean, it was a commemoration of the Car Pro Show on the local affiliate here in Dallas-Fort Worth, 25 years on that one. It just seemed to coincide or just happened to with my anniversary, and you noted all the folks along the way, the original co-host Kevin McCarthy, who contributed 23 years and was pretty important to the way that the Car Pro started and the evolution of it. And now I'm aboard and thrilled and grateful to be here.
0: Well, and I'm tickled to death to have you.
1: Thank you.
0: Trust me on that. It's nice to have. We've been friends for
1: over 20 years.
0: Over 20 years, yeah.
1: Yeah, yeah.
0: And we've worked together. I mean, we do commercials together every single week.
1: Yeah.
0: And so it wasn't like we were strangers.
1: No, we've gone through quite a bit of life together. And along the way, it just happened that Kevin was ready to step down, and you needed a co-host, and you were very gracious to talk to me about it. And, of course, I was honored and grateful and accepted. And so, yeah, that's an evolutionary thing. Of course, I had some on-air experience before, nothing to the amount that Kevin had, of course, but it just seemed like a good fit because we were friends and we like each other, and so we can stand each other. I think that's how that kind of goes.
0: Yeah, something like that.
1: Something most like times that. Anyway, yeah.
0: 800-926-7777, and Todd mentioned the free weekly newsletter. Top clicked on story yesterday, the 2027 Kia Telluride review.
1: Oh, yeah.
0: That I did, and I'm not surprised.
1: No.
0: Everybody's been waiting on the Telluride Hybrid, just like you did.
1: Jumped on it when it came out.
0: Yes, you did, and it is a wonderful SUV, especially for the money. Mm-hmm. This week, I've been on a Kia roll. I mean, wow. This week, I've had the Sorento. This is
1: like the top-level trim, right?
0: Top-level trim, downsized from the Telluride.
1: Yeah.
0: But still got a third-row seat. Although, it better be pretty small kids back there.
1: Really small.
0: It's not. If you need adults in the third row of a Kia, you're going to need to go on the way to the Telluride.
1: Yeah.
0: But for a couple of small kids or for extra cargo with the seats folded down, this Sorento's nice. I mean, this is not the hybrid.
1: I did not drive the brand new Sorento, and this was a lower base model, but I was given a loan vehicle recently at the dealership where I got my Telluride, Huffines Kia of Corinth. and Robert Goodwin, the fine folks there.
0: Yeah, good
1: and
0: folks.
1: That's a great vehicle to ride around.

0: and for the money and for the size that it is, I mean, it's a fantastic vehicle. I only imagine all the niceties and all the amenities you got whenever you drove the brand new Sorento.
1: Oh yeah, it's incredible for under 50 grand.
0: Wow.
1: And that's really where Kia starts to shine.
0: Mm-hmm.
1: When you start looking at price. Let's talk to Robert in Los Angeles. Robert, you're first on the CarPro Show. How can I help you?
2: Yes, good morning, Jerry and Todd. Congratulations on your anniversary.
1: Well, thank you, sir.
2: And to be honest with you, I was logging in a few minutes earlier, and the mic was open, and we could hear you guys. And that makes it even more interesting because we could see that even off air, you guys are greeting fans and dealers. And
1: yes, we are.
2: We can see your human side of you that you were asking about the family members from each one of them, which was really nice and touching.
1: Well, thank
2: you, calling,
1: sir.
2: I was calling about the Toyota Tacoma or Tundra. I need something to be reliable. Sometimes I tow at a toy hauler, like a 7,000-pound maximum with the dirt bikes inside. And that's like maybe once every month that we go off-roading with my sons. But other than that, usually it's just for commuting to work in L.A. traffic. So you recommend the new Tundra or Tacoma? 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
1: I mean, they're both great trucks, but I think in L.A. traffic, and it'll do the job with your trailer, I'd go with the Tacoma. 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I think the Tacoma would do a great job for you.
2: 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Because recently, wherever I called, they first want me walking to dealer and spend the time rather than get to a price and negotiating.
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0: And the Facebook page has this week's classic car of the week. Love this one. I think we were talking about this on the local show, the Dallas show. You said that you knew what the actual make of it was, just the actual year of it was.
1: Yeah.
0: You were trying to guess on that.
1: I don't know the year.
0: Yeah, there's some guesses, and there seems to be a consensus of the year, but you just got to go check it out yourself. The classic car of the week, it's a classic car. Obviously, this one crossed the block at Mecum in Nashville today. 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And I got to tell you, I've had mine. This summer has been horrendous in Dallas-Fort Worth.
1: Oh.
0: The Texas heat has been – we just got a break in the last day or so. I mean, it's only been like 90-something where it's been 100-and-something. 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Our Facebook link is right there. Make your guess and good luck.
1: Let's talk to Bill in Houston on line three. Bill, welcome to the Car Pro Show.
2: Hello. I wanted to get your opinion on the GMC three-quarter ton versus the Ford three-quarter ton. And then, I think the fit and finishes are nicer on the GMC as far as Chevy and GMC, but I'm not sure what they are on the Fords. And then the difference between gas and diesel.
1: Okay, what are you going to use this truck for?
2: Mostly regular driving, but I also tow a camper trailer a number of times a year.
1: And how big is it?
2: It's a 20-foot tandem axle. It's relatively light. I could probably get away with a half ton. But I'd rather have the power than not.
1: Yeah. I mean, here's the pluses and the minuses. Because you really don't need a three-quarter ton to pull your trailer.
2: Yep.
1: And so you're going to be sacrificing the ride of a half-ton truck for, what, 98% of the time you're behind the wheel?
2: Okay.
1: Yep. I mean, that's something to think about. You look at a half-ton truck today, and properly equipped, they will all tow 12,500. Some are up over 13,000 pounds. Look, three-quarter ton trucks are nice, but you know the difference in the ride, the difference in parking them, the difference in making U-turns. Is

0: a tremendous difference. These half-ton trucks today are more like luxury cars. Now, don't let me talk you out of a three-quarter ton if that's what you want. But if I can save you $20,000 and you can get a nicer ride, it's something to consider.
1: Exactly. Absolutely.
0: All right. So,
1: the
0: answer to your question in three-quarter ton trucks, I'm with you on the GMC as far as the niceness of the interior and that sort of thing. I tend to lean to the Ford for people who are towing, but typically people who are towing a lot, not, you know, casual towers, because the Ford backup system, the Ford mirrors, there's just a lot of really nice features for people who tow with the three-quarter ton, one-ton Fords. But you're back to the question of half-ton or three-quarter ton, and that's the decision you got to make. I mean, I'm reviewing three-quarter ton loaded diesels, three-quarter tons now, that are coming up on 100 grand. And I mean, real close. And for, you know, 75, you can get a truck that you're not going to have to put diesel fuel into. You're not going to have to put diesel emission fluid in every 10,000 miles. Will it pull as well as a three-quarter ton? No, it won't. But will it do the job adequately? Absolutely.
1: Gotcha. Okay, so then do you think I should wait for the, if I go half ton, do you think it's worth the wait to go to the new body style and the GMC?
0: You know, I think it probably is, since it's been a long time since they've done a major redo, and people, and I haven't seen it. I'm going to go to the State Fair of Texas here real soon and look at the new Chevys and the new GMCs. I hope to do that this week. But, you know, they tell me that it is much improved. I had a story in yesterday's newsletter about the all-new engines in the GMs. I think it's going to be worth it just for that, to be honest with you. I've got great dealers there in Houston, Bill. Go take some test drives.
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0: Bill, good day. What can I do for you?
1: Hey, Jerry, thanks for taking my call. I listened to your show for the past 5 years via podcast.
0: Thank you, buddy.
1: I really like it.
0: Good to have you.
1: Yeah. Here's my situation. After reading your reviews and listening to your comments, I put a Ford Maverick on order July 2nd. I also took advantage of the employee pricing, which you recommended.
0: Yes.
1: And then 2 weeks later, I got an email or a message from Ford saying that it was going to be built on August 31st. And then this past Wednesday, I still had not heard anything from my dealer or from Ford, so I left a voicemail for my sales rep at the local Ford dealership. Thursday, he left me a voicemail, said that the vehicle was on hold.
0: Okay.
1: So I called him back. I got the VIN numbers, the VIN number and another order number, and I called the Ford customer service. And it took some time, but after checking, they told me that the vehicle was moving from the body shop back to production. And that's all they could tell me. And so I'm asking you, do I need to be concerned that it was damaged in the loading process and if there's anything I should do?
0: No.
1: What my next step should be?
0: I don't think it was probably anything like that. They may have – there is many plausible explanations. One of them, and the most likely one, knowing the manufacturing process at Ford like I do, one of them is that they ran out of a part along the way and had to stop the assembly line. They pivoted, went another direction. Now it's coming back for final production. I've seen that happen a million times. If it was damaged, your dealer would have gotten a notification. And now, if it was a scratch, they may not. But if it were true damage, yeah, they would know it already. They would probably cancel the order and reorder it. And I've seen that happen a gazillion times. Don't blame your dealer. It's hard to get information out of Ford once a vehicle's in transit. So I wish I could help more.
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9: Fox News, I'm Carmen Roberts. The Fly Dubai co-pilot who allegedly tried to hijack that commercial jet bound for Israel was barred from flying for a different airline.
10: According to people familiar with the matter, the suspect in this case had previously been hired by Oman Air, but was later grounded by the airline over suspicion of his activities.
9: Fox's Jeff Paul in Tel Aviv.
10: The Associated Press has identified the pilot as Hammam al-Hammami. The Emiratis, who are leading the investigation, now saying the suspect attacked the captain of the aircraft using an axe that's normally kept in the cockpit for emergencies.
9: Cornell University President Michael Kotlikoff said in a video statement today the alleged 2024 gang rape of a student raises troubling questions about the university's handling of the allegations and that Cornell must do better. 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

0: Now I guess it's got to go to the Senate. They have to figure out where it's going to go from there. But the first hurdle has been passed, and I think that's really good news.
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0: Exactly. All the new cars.
1: Oh, you forgot about me.
0: Right, exactly. Well, I'm out here doing my thing, and I can't even get in a car. So I think it's a really good thing, and I'm glad that I signed that little thing. I think you sent that around for a while.
1: I did.
0: And signed that. I think that's a good thing, and let's hope that it passes all the way through and that AM radio is here to stay.
1: All right. The phone number here is 800-926-7777, 800-926-7777. I've got one line open. If you want to grab it, we're preempted in a couple of big markets today. So this is a good day between 11 and 2 Central to be able to get through, and we can talk about your automotive situation.
0: Mm-hmm.
1: Right now we go to Mike in Houston, Texas. Mike, welcome to the Car Pro Show.
2: Hey, thanks, Jerry. 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
1: Well, thank you, buddy.
2: I am a Ford
1: guy.
2: I'm a Ford guy. I'm a three-quarter ton guy. I typically keep them 7 to 10 years. Do a lot of heavy towing, but short mileage. So I have a 17 today that I'm selling with only 88,000 miles on it.
1: Oh,
2: I've already got a cash buyer for I've got a $40,000 cash offer for the truck, so I'm happy and ready to buy.
1: Yeah, buddy.
2: The problem is, everybody's dealing on the 26s. 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No one will deal a dime on the 27s, and I'm ready to buy. When do you think we'll see dealers move on the 27s?
1: Boy, I don't think it'll. Are you seeing 27s in inventory?
2: Yes, they're coming in. I'm watching it. I mean, we've got a lot of dealers in Houston, not just your dealers, but other dealers, and I'm watching it pretty carefully. They're starting to roll in, but it's slow.
1: Okay. I mean, obviously, the dealers want to sell the 2026s. All the incentives are on the 2026s. I don't think it's a matter of one of my dealers helping you with as good a price as possible on a 2027. I mean, Jorge Lopez over at Tomball, he's awesome. Mark Collin, I mean, they'll cut you a deal, but there's just not going to be much in the way of incentives, and that's not likely to change anytime soon.
2: Okay, so you don't think in the 26th calendar year we'll see much? It's probably going to be not till 27.
1: Yes, the dealers are stocked heavy right now in 2026s. They're not going to put money on the 2027s because that would keep the 2026s from selling as well, right? They've got to keep the emphasis on 26s. So I don't see 27 incentives being worth a darn between now and the end of the year just because there's so much inventory out there.
2: All right. Sounds like I need to find a new color.
1: What color are you looking at?
2: In 26, they did not make the traditional metal flake silver. They tried all those new gray and silver colors that I don't care for, and they're coming back with the metal flake silver 427.
1: Oh, okay. All right. Well, you're more on top of it than I am. Are you likely to keep this truck 10 years like you did the last one?
2: Yes, sir. 8 to 10. That's why I got to get the right color and do it once.
1: I know. And I don't want to talk you out of a 2027. I don't want to talk you out of the color that you want. You're going to be looking at it for a long time. So you're just going to have to figure out how important it is. You know, another color that you would not settle for but be happy with? I don't want you to regret this move at all.
2: If we end up going with the 26, you think the incentives in the $12,000 to $14,000, $15,000 is about where it's going to peak at?
1: You know, I asked that question to a Ford dealer this morning, and he said that he did not think that the Super Duty incentives would go up in October, but didn't think they would go down at all either. And that's good news because typically rebates and incentives

0: go down in the at the beginning of the fourth quarter. But he thinks they'll stay the same, and I don't doubt that for a second because of the amount of inventory that's out there. And from a dealer perspective, Mike, they're paying interest on those things every day. And those things average about 80 grand a pop. And that's costing them a lot of money, especially with interest rates going the wrong way. They're going up instead of down. So I think there's going to be some panic. I think if you could find a 2026, there's going to be some real bargains out there over the next month or so.
1: Great advice, Jerry. Thanks for all you do.
0: Hey, buddy. I appreciate the call. Thank you very, very much. All right. And the newsletter yesterday in the weekly video contest.
2: Oh, boy.
0: Man, we had a close one this week.
2: We did, actually.
0: My video and your video were within
2: tenths of a point. Oh, it was close, but you won again.
0: Yes, I
2: am. Number five, and I'm number six, so that seems to be where I rest.
0: Yes.
2: Apparently.
0: And my advice column that was there this week was something that I've never heard anybody else talk about, and it's the fact that when you go to look at your new car and you're looking at everything that it does, is it a subscription? So, in other words, are you seeing things now in your car doing things that you're going to have to pay for down the road? That's questions you need to ask.
2: Seems to be the trend.
0: Yes, it does. And the big trend, too, by the way.
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18: Average is probably 10 to 12,000 miles. It may end up being more because I'm now doing me. I've been a caretaker for the last 25 years, and now I don't have to do any more caretaking. I just get to do me. So, like, in the next year or so when I leave California, I'm going to be traveling a lot.
19: I mean, with the volatility of gas prices, and I don't know that that's ever going to go away, I'll be honest with
18: you.
19: I've given up on the fact that, you know, gas is going back to $2 a gallon and staying there, and especially when you're in California there. 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

0: And it's happy listener time here at the Car Pro Show. It's time to tell you about another successful person who is able to use Jerry's way of buying cars and have a great experience. And we're talking about Shay, who went to see Charles Owen and the fine folks at Park Place Lexus Grapevine, looking for a Lexus RX 350H Premium Plus. 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
1: Yes, it is.
0: Service manager Pete was nice, set me up with one of his trusted sales guys named Brian. Worked together for 2 weeks finding the car I wanted. Not easy. The cars go fast. Is that true? Those cars fly out of there pretty quick?
1: Yeah.
0: Do they really? I guess they're in that demand. Well, Brian was patient with all my questions, never felt pressured. A great experience. We'll do business with him again.

0: And at the very end said, thank you, Jerry Reynolds, for making all this possible. So it's legendary, the Park Place way of doing business. I've actually benefited from that.
1: You have.
0: Folks over at the Lexus store and Plano. And I got to tell you that those folks over there do it right. You're going to be taken care of, and you're never going to feel like they're trying to rush you through.
1: Yeah, and I love Charles Owen. He's such a great guy.
0: Yeah.
1: He runs a good operation, just like Chris Bruner at the Park Place Plano store. Just really, really good folks. But you know what? All of our dealers, if you use them and you talk to the right people, which is all at my website, carpro.com, that's all you got to do. You can have a wonderful experience, too. So, you know, if you want to take advantage of the deals that are out there right now, they are plentiful, I promise you, and it's easy to do. The incentives will go down the next Thursday when the new month and new quarter rolls around.
0: That's right.
1: So don't miss out on that. You want to be sure and take advantage of those deals that are out there. 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
1: An extensive search is underway off the coast of Nantucket, Massachusetts for an air ambulance and the six people on board who went missing around 1:30 this morning.
2: According to FlightAware data, the plane plummeted from 24,000 feet to 11,000 feet in just 3 minutes. The Coast Guard says the Gulfstream G-100 was flying from Bermuda to Boston's Logan International Airport.
1: Fox's CB Cotton reporting. College football player Nolan Wells was found dead off of Mississippi's Horn Island in July, and now after a grand jury determined circumstances were consistent with drowning, his friends are breaking their silence, and they say they have faced thousands of death threats as they speak out about what happened. Warren Hudson tells Fox News about the moment he learned that his friend was dead.
3: I was trying to hang on to hope for, 2 days, your buddy's missing, and you want to hang on to hope, but it's like, now it's been almost 48 hours and there's not a sign. And then I got the phone call that they had found his body. And obviously we were all traumatized.
1: On a lighter note, take a closer look at your peanut butter jar, because one little word on the label may mean it's technically not peanut butter, at least not all of it.
4: A little noticed word on a popular peanut butter jar is getting attention. And there's a decades-old federal rule behind it. Skippy natural peanut butter spread looks and tastes like peanut butter, but under FDA rules, it can't simply be labeled peanut butter. Federal standards require peanut butter to contain at least 90% peanuts and restrict other ingredients. Skippy natural contains palm oil, putting it outside that standard, hence the word spread. The rules date back decades after Skippy, Jif, and Peter Pan battled over what could legally be called peanut butter. CJ Papa, Fox News.
1: And the leader of the Church of Jesus Christ of Latter-day Saints warned today that an explosion in gambling by the online prediction markets is not good. 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

0: 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Jerry's partner is Todd Chambliss, great voiceover guy and six-time winner of the Darts Championship at the Golden Spur Bar and Grill. 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
1: Here we go. It's our 25th anniversary on the air with the CarPro Show. It was originally the Car Guy Show, but we ran into some trademark issues with that. So for the past 15, 16 years, it's been the CarPro Show, and I'm the CarPro, Jerry Reynolds. We are live on a remote in Dallas, Texas, actually Farmers Branch, Texas, at a car museum that is just spectacular.
2: Oh, my
1: beautiful.
2: Gosh. Yeah.
1: Beautiful bunch of cars sitting just right behind us here. And a lot of people here that have been coming by and saying hi all day long. But if you are thinking about making a move with your transportation situation, all you got to do is call this number, 800-926-7777.

0: 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I'd be happy to do that for you. Todd Chambliss, the old roadmaster, is here.
1: That's right, and 2 years this week for me. I don't think it's today. I think it was a few days ago.
0: Yeah, you're
1: the
0: probably
1: actual,
0: right.
1: You know, the way the calendar hits and everything. But, yeah, 2 years ago, had the opportunity to come and sit next to you and do the Car Pro Show, of course, in Dallas, Fort Worth, and then the national show. And it's been a blessing to our family and to me personally. We've known each other for quite a few years, and this was just a great opportunity. After your original co-host, Kevin McCarthy, retired, and you had a need for somebody to kind of sit alongside and do some things with you, and glad to be a part of that. And to be here in this particular venue where people are coming up and they're talking about how you've helped them make, you know, with their situations and everything, it's really heartwarming, and it's nice to know that folks up there are appreciative and benefiting from all the experience and the help that you're able to give them.
0: Well, I tell you, it is gratifying. I love to hear the stories, and now, you know, we've been on the air long enough that I'm hearing about people's children and their grandchildren and how I helped them, you know, 20 years ago. And it's I love getting out, and of course, anytime you can be around beautiful, beautiful classic cars like we are right now, it's always good for me. If you are in the Dallas-Fort Worth area now, the address where we are is 2070 Diplomat Drive, and that would be where you come by in Farmers Branch. We're going to be here till 2 p.m. Central Time, and so another couple of hours. And we'd love to say hi to you as well.
1: And you can't miss it if you're driving around the area. This is an area where there's a lot of office buildings and warehouses are, but you can't miss all the cars out front with the hoods popped up and the music and the people out there. There are food trucks. There's all kinds of activity out there, and then we're just inside.
0: And there's a huge, big street that's blocked off.
1: You're not going to miss that, I promise.
0: No, you're definitely not.
1: Yeah.
0: But we're having a good time. If you're thinking about making a move, this is the last week of the last weekend of the month. It's the last weekend of the quarter. And that means the incentives are better and better. We saw incentive movement this week, and they went up, of course. Now, typically, they go down after the end of the third quarter. And then as the fourth quarter ramps up and more time goes along, then they kind of crescendo, and that happens in December, which is typically why I tell you to, you know, look, be sure if you're going to do something, do it in December. But there's also other considerations, such as tax code 179. If you're self-employed or a business owner, you don't want to miss out on that. Depreciation is a big write-off this year. Loan interest is a big write-off this year. I've got all those details for you in the free weekly newsletter. If you're not a subscriber, subscribe today, and you'll get yesterday's in your inbox immediately. And you can look at all the look, I didn't put this together. This was done by my CPA, and he's been helping me put this report together for a lot of years. Let's go to the phones, and we'll talk to Dave in Texas. Dave, welcome to the show.
2: Oh, thank you, guys. Listen to you just about every Saturday afternoon.
0: Well, thank you, buddy.
2: So I'm currently driving a 2005 Toyota Sequoia, and it's got 247,000 miles on it. Ooh. But I'm reaching the time where I'm going to be retiring, and my wife and I do a lot of travel between here and California and other places because our kids don't live here. So I'm looking for something. I've been looking at, like, the Nissan Frontier. So I've looked at a Pathfinder, been looking at Tacomas, and I was just what the best bang for the buck is.
0: You know, as long as you keep a vehicle, it'd be hard for me to recommend anything except the Tacoma or some Toyota. But the Tacoma is one of the

0: longest lasting, most durable, least cost of ownership vehicles that you could possibly buy. So if you go with a pickup, I think I'd go with it for sure.
1: Okay.
0: I've seen them go. I mean, I've told the story on the air before, but I've got one listener that made it to 1,000,000 miles on a Tacoma without ever having any mechanical work done to it, just routine maintenance. And I don't know of many vehicles that are going to do that. And for somebody that, you know, you're going to be driving this thing for another 20 years and you're going to put a lot of miles on it, I think Tacoma's the way to go.
1: Okay. As far as the Pathfinder, over like a 4Runner or an Explorer?
0: I don't think any of them will hold up as well as what we're talking about with the Tacoma. I think they're probably more enjoyable. So if you're willing to sacrifice some of that longevity for a nicer ride, maybe a little quieter inside, that's a decision that you're going to have to make. But there's pluses and minuses both ways. And we got to figure out what is the most important to Dave. I do have some great dealers all over the Houston area and San Antonio and Austin and, of course, Dallas-Fort Worth. I'm not sure where you were calling from, but I just go with Tacoma. And they've gotten nicer through the years, too. So let's try that. If it doesn't work, call me back.
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8: 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It looks like advancing to meet today's veterans where they are, lifting them up, and strengthening the bond that unites us. 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
2: And welcome back to the Car Pro Show. Jerry Reynolds is here. He's the Car Pro, and I'm Todd Chambliss. Got the newsletter in front of me, and looking at all the things people are reading off of there. One news item, a particular interest to the folks in California. Your governor there has signed Senate Bill 1392, or Jay Leno's law. Apparently, this has to do with smog checks on older vehicles. Now, the exemption doesn't start until in a year and a few months. It'll be the first of 2028, but it's a step forward. Now, all the cars from 75 and back already exempt from the routine smog inspections.
3: Sure,
2: now,
3: sure.
2: This extends that from 76 to 85 model years.
3: There you go. And that's, I mean, it's not what everybody wanted, but it's better than what we had.
2: Yeah,
3: put it
2: it's a step
3: way.
2: Forward, and it's... it's a good thing, obviously, for those who like to collect cars and dealing with all the smogs. I'm sure it must be just a whipping in California, financially and otherwise, to keep up with all the rules and regs and laws and all that kind of thing. So this is really going to help.
3: Yeah, it is. And congratulations to Jay Leno. He was the driver behind that. And he pushed it hard.
2: He certainly did.
3: He did a great job.
2: Yeah.
3: Let's talk to Ryan in Houston. Ryan, welcome to the Car Pro Show. How can I help you?
4: Thanks, Jerry. I was just wondering the difference. I was kind of looking at a Telluride and a Jeep Grand Cherokee. Those are kind of the two vehicles that I like the look of.
3: Yeah, and they're very different. Both are great, but both are very different. I mean, with the Telluride, which I just reviewed and I loved it, Todd just bought a new one. It's his second one.
2: That's right.
3: It's a wonderful SUV, tons of neat features and things, but it's based on a car. It's on a car chassis. When you get to the Grand Cherokee, Ford Explorer, Toyota 4Runner, now we're talking truck-based chassis. So what's the give and take? Well, the give is you get a softer ride with the car-based chassis. You get better fuel economy, typically, but you're giving up towing power. And, you know, to me, it's a completely different ride and drive. And you just got to kind of drive both and see which one you like the most.
4: All right. Well, I appreciate it. I was just wondering, what's the best bang for the buck, do you think?
3: Oh, I think this Telluride for sure. I mean, if you look at what you get for the money, and then you go out in the open market and you start comparing vehicles and try to get something near the same price as a Telluride, the Hyundai sister vehicle to it, the Palisade, is really about your only choice for something that's comparable.
2: Yeah.
3: And it's actually just a little bit less money. Now, they look different, but underneath, it's exactly the same powertrain, same frame, same chassis. Everything's the same. Except the one plus of the Palisade, you get a power third row seat. And with the Telluride, it's manual. That's not a reason to choose one or the other, in my opinion, because the seat on the Telluride,

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0: 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They're just different.
2: Perfect. Thank you.
0: All right, buddy. Thank you. That opened the line at 800-926-7777, 800-926-7777. Also in the newsletter yesterday, if you had a loan with a company called Credit Acceptance Corporation, otherwise known as CAC in the business, they got themselves in a little bit of trouble, and they are forgiving $634 million in loans.
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0: 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Especially on the quarterly report.
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0: All right, and next up is James. James is in the Houston area. Hello, James. How can I help you? James on line four. Are you there? I'm sorry. Let's start over. Go ahead.
11: Can you hear me?
0: Yeah, I can.
11: Hello?
0: Now.
11: Can you hear me?
0: Uh-huh.
11: Okay. I just wanted to get your opinion about senior citizens with self-driving cars. Good idea or bad idea?
0: I don't think it's a good idea. I don't think we're there.
1: For any citizen.
0: I mean... there's just so much to go wrong. And, you know, my worry with seniors is that they get lulled into a false sense of security with self-driving systems. So they quit paying attention to the road. They start doing

0: and other things. And next thing you know, there's a malfunction, and they hit something, and they hit it hard. I just don't think it's ready. We are no further than Autonomous 3 right now. Autonomous 5 is a true, full self-driving car. And I don't think we're there yet. God, I've had a ball for a year with telling Waymo stories in my free weekly newsletter because of all the screw-ups. People have been killed in Teslas, and quite a number of them. I'm sorry, James. I just don't think it's a good idea.
1: I tend to agree. I was just wondering if my in-laws are on this kick of wanting one. And I just think it's a good idea. But
0: they can probably save money with Uber if they're afraid to drive. Or, the cars are safer today than ever. And there's a lot of things there that will help senior citizens, such as, the sensors in the bumpers on the front and back. Our depth perception as we age is not as good as it used to be. It's hard to tell when you're up close to something. That's why you see a lot of seniors with little scratches and dents and dings and things on their car, because they can't really tell how close they are to something. It's distorted. 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But I am not a fan yet of full self-driving. I appreciate the call.
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7: Fox News, I'm Roger Stern. The Coast Guard searching for an air ambulance plane traveling from Bermuda to Boston that disappeared with six people on board.
8: The state agency, which operates Logan International Airport, shared the following statement. Quote, we can confirm that the aircraft did not arrive at Boston Logan as scheduled.
7: Fox's CB Cotton. We're learning more about the first officer who allegedly stabbed his captain during that Fly Dubai flight to Israel.
9: According to people familiar with the matter, the suspect in this case had previously been hired by Oman Air, but was later grounded by the airline over suspicion of his activities. The suspect in this case eventually was given a ground job with Oman Air.
7: Fox Jeff Paul, no word on why Oman Air was suspicious of the pilot. 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
1: And the newsletter, if you're a fan of gasoline engines, the V8, and you're not really feeling the EV love, good news, General Motors, they're not going to be walking away from the gasoline engines. Two sixth-generation small-block V8s for their redesigned 27 Silverado 1500 and the Sierra 1500. And it's going to be some Turbo Max four-cylinder action, too. If all the details and all the stats are in there, but for those who, it's kind of weird having a hybrid, turning it on and you don't hear an engine roar to life. It is kind of weird. That's about the only negative.

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1: Oof.
0: An all-new diesel.
1: 8.3?
0: 8.3. Oof, man. This thing is going to be a beast.
1: I'll bet it will be.
0: And then we'll wait a little while, and then we'll see Ford come back and up that and make a bigger one.
1: Because they always do that.
0: Because they do that. That's how they make their money.
1: That's an interesting thing, too, by the way, with diesel being the price it is, the gasoline per gallon price. I mean, we're like $7-8 in California. It's 5 or 6 in Texas, depending. So that's a gamble for sure.
0: But if you need a diesel, you got to have a diesel.
1: You pay what they ask you to pay.
0: And it's going to go down.
1: It will. It will.
0: Let's talk to Jesus in Placerville, California, Northern California. Hello, Jesus. What can I help you with?
2: Hi, first time caller. I've got it on speakerphone, so I hope that's okay.
0: Yeah, you sound fine.
2: Okay. Anyway, Placerville, we're between Sacramento and Tahoe. So,
0: yeah.
2: A couple questions. We have a 2010 Camry, 98,700 miles on it. It's paid for.
0: Yeah.
2: We are moving from California to Sarasota via a 40-foot diesel pusher. And so we elected to keep the Camry instead of going to buy a used vehicle we could tow behind with our Roadmaster tow that came with the RV. And, you know, the prices of a used manual transmission vehicle were like 30,000-40,000 miles, and we were looking, you know, maybe to pick one up outside of California because of the cost.
0: Yeah.
2: So I was wondering, you said you've towed vehicles across the country. We're first-time RVers, and I'm sure there's a lot of people out there that are going to do this, not leave California, but just RV. We elected to go with a Car Caddy Dolly versus the Roadmaster. So I just wanted your opinion on that.
0: I think it's a good idea. I mean, you've got the front wheels up in the air, car in neutral. The alternative to buying a car that you can dinghy tow, I mean, you saved yourself a ton of money. You got a fantastic car that's 16 years old with under 100,000 miles. Good grief. That was absolutely the right thing to do.
2: That was my wife's idea.
0: Well, she's very savvy.
2: She's right next to me.
0: Let me make sure I got this straight. You're going to move from Northern California, not too far from my favorite place on earth, Lake Tahoe, and you're going to hot Sarasota, Florida.
2: Yes.
0: I don't know that you can go to places across country that could be any further apart.
2: Well, the reason is because of my wallet. I just retired. My wife's retiring in December. She's from Minnesota, and she married me 28 years ago to move out here and leave all of her family. So I said, when we retire, you choose the place and the car and the house. And she says, I want to travel. So that's why we went with the 40-foot diesel pusher with a ISL Cummins 400.
0: You're going to have a ball. You're going to have a blast. You guys are going to love that so much.
2: What scares me the most, Jerry, is we're 51 feet, 57 feet total.
0: Yeah.
2: It's
0: a rig, so, man. A 40-foot pusher, it's a rig. But when you get used to driving it, it should have blind spot monitoring and those sort of things.
2: Yeah.
0: You know, that'll help you. It's, you know, the rear cameras are going to help you when you got to back into somewhere. The only thing right now I feel sorry for you on is filling that sucker up with diesel. Whoa.
2: Yeah. Well,
0: that's going to hurt.
2: It wasn't an investment. It was something that we wanted to do because we're both 68, and I figured if I don't do this now while I'm still sane and can work on things, we're never going to do this. And
0: yeah.
2: She's always wanted to do this.
0: Well,

0: I tell you, the one thing that people with motorhomes have the most trouble with, and this is the truth, always be cautious of height.
1: Yeah.
0: You know, tree limbs that are down, gas station, awnings, those sort of things. If somebody's going to tear up their motorhome, it's usually going to be the top, not the sides. So, you know, just do that. Be careful. Enjoy your trip. You made a good decision. I congratulate your wife for being smart, because that was a great move right there. Hey, Suze, good luck. Happy travels. Holler when you get to Florida. I'd love to hear to know that you got there safely. And stick with us. You can always get us on the podcast and by click listen live at carpro.com. Yes. That's easy for me to say.
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10: 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I don't know when, but that is everything that they're trying to do right now is hybrid. And, you know, they were late to the party, but they're coming now, and they're going to come on strong with hybrids. So a year from now, you might ask me that question, and I might give you a completely different answer. But today,
11: right,
10: I'd say get the Grand Highlander Hybrid. It's fantastic as far as reliability, fuel economy, for its size, because it's a big SUV. And then down the road, after Honda gets the Pilot hybridized, if that's a word, then maybe look at it then.
11: Well, I appreciate that, sir. And, yeah, I love the Grand Highlander. I'm going to look at that. And I don't think Pilot's going to make one until 2030 or whatever. They're so behind.
10: Yeah, they are. But, anyway. Ben, they're spending literally billions trying to catch up. And they will. They'll catch up pretty quick, actually. So let's see. I am very proud of what Honda's doing. I worried that they were rushing hybrids, but boy, so far they seem to be doing great. People love them, and the fuel economy is really, really good. And I think the reliability will be too. It's a Honda.
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10: Absolutely. 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

0: And it's happy listener time here on the Car Pro Show. Folks that have taken Jerry's advice, they've gone to carpro.com and they have followed the advice of Jerry, gone through the process, going to one of his dealers using the Car Pro way. For example, Craig in Dallas-Fort Worth decided he was ready for a Toyota RAV4. So he went to see Jerry Patterson. You know that guy very well.
1: Yeah, I believe I do.
0: At Freema Toyota. Says the sales manager met us within 2 minutes after we got there. Immediately introduced us to the top salesperson named Jonathan, gave us a very detailed and pleasant car buying experience. Not a surprise there. And also Ross went to see Lone Star Chevrolet in Houston, another one of your great dealers.
1: Oh, Mike Batches.
0: Mike Batches there, of course. And he bought a brand new Corvette. Met expectations, professional from beginning to end, answered all questions and requests, and course got the Car Pro treatment, and he got the best price and the best treatment. And what's wrong with that?
1: Nothing, except I wonder if he should have bought some lottery, some raffle
0: tickets. For the sweepstakes coming up.
1: Yeah, because Mike Batches helps us with the Corvette we're giving away.
0: That's absolutely right.
1: So he goes to Mike Batches and buys one, and he could have spent $10 on a raffle ticket and maybe won the whole thing.
0: Wouldn't that have been better to try? Well, maybe he could do that and get two of them.
1: Oh, yeah.
0: Like a twofer. Wouldn't that be nice?
1: And sell the other one.
0: keep the one he wins, right?
1: No. So
0: which one is going to be the best one?
1: Well, he's probably bought

0: the top of the line, just guessing. So
1: yeah, he can sell one, keep the
0: he
1: other.
0: He can sell one, pay most of what it cost him for the other
1: See,
0: one.
1: It's a win-win right
0: It here. Really is. Mm-hmm. If you're not a newsletter subscriber, let's get you signed up right now at carpro.com. That's all you got to do is go there, top of the page. You'll get yesterday's immediately, a brand new one coming up this Friday. And it's full of information. I'm almost done with that one.
1: I bet you are.
2: 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And nobody knows them better than the Car Pro, Jerry Reynolds. 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

0: the prosecute Cornell fraternity brothers for an alleged rape did not have the full story from the supposed student victim. Here's Fox's Eric Sean.
1: The reports say that the Cornell student did tell the campus police that she was raped, but it seems that someone withheld that. New York Governor Kathy Hochul now appointing State Attorney General Tish James to investigate the Cornell co-ed identified as Jane Doe in court documents. Her claims that in 2024, she was drunk and drugged when seven members of the Chi Phi fraternity raped her for hours at their frat house. She gave a statement to Cornell University police, and new reports say that she did tell them she was raped, but that may not have been passed on to the district attorney.
0: And tragic news in the world of entertainment. Japanese child pop star Hirata Runa has died at just 8 years old. Her associates say she died September 25th from myocarditis caused by influenza. She had performed on stage 5 days before her death. I'm Roger Stern, and this is Fox News.
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0: States Army Air Force is off for Berlin.
1: Ready for war, sir. Ready for war.
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4: We today have concluded an agreement to end the war and bring peace with honor in Vietnam.
5: There has been unusual American air activity in the area of the Persian Gulf.
6: We are determined to knock out Saddam Hussein's nuclear bomb potential.
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11: Our guest this week on Veterans Chronicles is Mickey Nguyen. He is the son of Ba Nguyen, who was a South Vietnamese Air Force helicopter pilot. Ba Nguyen went to heroic lengths to get his family out of Vietnam as Saigon fell in 1975. And that's only part of the story. And Mickey, thanks so much for being with us today.
12: Yeah, thank you very much, Greg, for the opportunity to share my dad's story, my family's story to you and your audience.
11: Well, you were 6 years old when your family escaped Vietnam at the time of the fall of Saigon, and we'll get to that amazing story in just a moment. But even though you were young, what, if anything, do you remember about life in Vietnam and about your father's military service?
12: Yeah, so up until the fall of Saigon, in April 29, 1975, I was 6 and a half when we dramatically left the country. And so growing up in Vietnam is just everyday life for me to live in the military barracks where my dad would fly in and out of in

0: Binh Hoa, which was a half hour away from Saigon. And so life for me growing up as a small little boy was running around the barracks, getting into trouble with, the military armament, explosive guns, machineries all over the place. But fortunately, didn't get into any real danger playing on the barracks. But that was my life growing up there. It's just normal for me. I'm sure my mom would have a different take in terms of an adult perspective. But for me as a kid, it was just everyday life to play around in the barracks and get into trouble.
1: How long was your dad in the service?
0: He joined the Air Force in the early 60s. As a matter of fact, from 62 and another in 68, 69, he was in Alabama for helicopter training, flight school. And so he joined the South Vietnamese Air Force early on in the early 60s.
1: In those early years when you were running around the barracks, did you have any encounters with Americans or many encounters with Americans? What was that like?
0: No, of course. There's a lot of GI soldiers living on the barrack as well. Come in for training or do their particular activities on the barrack there. Just everyday, everyday common life growing up in that way. And oftentimes I would get an opportunity to fly with my dad during safe activities. You know, there's mission critical things, times where he would be, doing his thing. But oftentimes I'd get an opportunity to fly in the back of a helicopter, a Chinook helicopter. That was a fun highlight. I remember growing up.
1: And that's a big helicopter, as we'll find out when we get to the amazing part of your escape from Vietnam. Since you were so young, I'm not sure that your dad necessarily talked with you a lot about why the war was going on or what he was doing on a daily basis. What was the atmosphere in your home as this war kept going on?
0: You know, while my dad was away, I can see the fear and pick up the worry, the anxiety from my mom, not knowing if her husband and would come back from different missions during that day. And so there was a lot of tense moments that as a young boy I can pick up. As I grew up older, I realized the amount of stress and worry that both my parents had to go through. One was to actually be in different mission combats or activity, while the other, my mom, was at home worrying about whether he would be home or not. So a lot of fear, a lot of worry growing up during that time frame. And then, of course, hearing on the TV and the radio that the North Vietnamese communists coming down in their movements down Vietnam towards Saigon was, of course, a constant fear every day leading up to April 29, 1975.
1: And April 29th, 1975 is when this dramatic escape happened. So explain what happened that day. Your father came to you. How did he tell you it was time to go?
0: Oh, sure. Of course. So the months leading up to that, he was well aware of the activities going on around the South, knowing, where the communists and the Viet Cong were, their movements. He knew that this was going to be not a happy ending. And so the weeks leading up to he moved our family, which, again, we lived on the barracks, into my grandma's house, his mother, in the main city of Saigon. And so, and the reason why, obviously, the barracks in Binh Hoa got a lot of artillery and the North destroyed the airstrip, and so there was, and of course, all the barracks around there got blown up, so unsafe. And therefore, he moved us into the city with my grandma. And while he was continuing to do his missions during this time frame, and so he, a few days prior to the fall, he had noted to my mom that if you hear me coming, and she knew what that meant. If you hear this big Chinook helicopter flying into the city, then get the kids ready and, come running out and join me. And so the night, the few

0: nights before the 29th April, I remember a lot of bombings and missiles and military machine guns all over the place in the city. And at nighttime was when a lot of that occurred and the bombings. And so nighttime, the few days leading up to the 29th, hiding underneath the bed and hearing just bombs and explosions going all around the city. The airport at that time had been bombed, and so the airstrip wasn't available for planes to fly in and out. And so the only way around the city there was helicopters. They're able to fly in and out, land in the open areas. And so on the morning of April 29th, about 10 o'clock, I can hear, and everyone in the house could hear the rumbling, the familiar rumbling of my dad and a Chinook flying in. And so we knew that that was my dad coming in. In the news, obviously, the broadcast had said that the communist was basically within the city compound area. And so this was now or never in terms of trying to find a way out. As we hear this, you know, thunderous roar of the Chinook thumping in, he landed the Chinook in front of my grandma's house. There was a small little play field, a soccer field. And it would be the equivalent of landing a Chinook in a major city, metropolitan city with a lot of people and buildings and houses and homes. But he managed to land this Chinook right in front of my grandma's house. He landed and he dropped the door in the back of the Chinook, and his co-pilot ran towards the back and started waving us in as the wind and the noise and the commotion just shook up that whole neighborhood that, in the morning. My mom quickly, you know, picked up my my sister, Nina. Back then, she was only 8 months old. My younger brother, about 3 years old, Mika. And myself, we ran in whatever bag of diapers, clothing, just the small amount of personal items, you know, in a bag. We quickly ran to the back of the Chinook, and my mom turned around and basically asking my aunts and uncles. My dad was oldest in the family, and so aunts and uncles said, "No, that's, you know, that's your husband. You go with him." And so it was at that moment just a very chaotic. People simply didn't know, you know, whether to go left, right, backwards or forth at this time. But my dad knew that if he had stayed back, he would have been in a bad situation in terms of being captured by the North, and that would not have been a good outcome for him. And so he knew that he needed to get his family and figure out some way to get into a safer zone, because, again, at this time, the city had been heavily bombed.
1: How exactly did your dad commandeer a Chinook helicopter? I'm guessing this wasn't an authorized mission.
0: Oh, exactly. Well, at this point, all the South Vietnamese upper generals and his lead, everybody had at this point evacuated too. They had to save themselves and their family. And so he had noted to he was very, very careful about staying till the very last, you know, minute to wait for orders from his superiors. But they all evacuated also, saving themselves in their own family. And so at this point, he was left with his squadron of other guys and a fleet of Chinook helicopters, some working, some not. And so that's how he had access to this helicopter. And hence, at this point, it was to save his family and himself.
1: Fascinating story, and we're only just beginning this fascinating story. When we come back, much more with Mickey Nguyen. He's the son of Ba Nguyen, a South Vietnamese Air Force helicopter pilot, and we get much more of the story when we come back on Veterans Chronicles.

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7: 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The DNR's Amy Bleich suggesting if you do get a rare encounter, just give it some space.
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7: 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I'm Jim Mishler.
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12: We're back on Veterans Chronicles. I'm Greg Corumbus, joined today by Mickey Nguyen. He's the son of Ba Nguyen, who was a South Vietnamese Air Force helicopter pilot. Just before the break, Mickey was telling the dramatic story as communist forces and the Viet Cong were descending on Saigon. Ba Nguyen commandeered a Chinook helicopter, had told his family that when they heard the

0: Chinook. It was time to go. Finally happened on April 29th, 1975. So, Mickey, then what happened?
1: Yeah, so again, morning of April 29th, 1975, we got on board, and my dad quickly lift off in front of my grandma's house to get the heck out of that zone, because, you know, anything could have happened at that moment. A rocket or some machine gun hidden in, around that area could have shot us on. So he lifted off quickly and proceeded to fly south of Saigon to meet up with his other squadron buddies that there was a rendezvous point an hour south of Saigon. And the thinking there was to rendezvous with the others that went to go and pick up their families or their relatives or you know, their loved ones as well, and to rendezvous back at a central point, at which time my dad had to try to think, well, what do we do at this point? Well, the first step was to get out of the danger area, which successfully, fortunately, we were able to make it out. My dad had thought about, well, how about we fly further down south to find an island or someplace quiet? And so an hour south of Saigon, he met up with a few of his other squadron mates, and he had decided to consolidate helicopters and try to pick out the three or four Chinooks that were still functioning. The Chinook that my dad flew, that my family was on, also had not only my immediate family, which was my mom, brother, and sister, and two other folks that live with our family, as well as he had a co-pilot, a gunner, a mechanic, and two other of his flight crew, and their girlfriends or their loved ones as well. So a total of about, I think, under 20 and about 18 people in the Chinook that my dad flew. The three Chinooks took off and further south to get away from the hot zone. My dad flew thinking that he would find an island or someplace safe to hide for a while and figure out the next step. He heard on his radio, his Chinook VHF, communication, English communication that had taken place early in the 60s. My dad had training and spoke a little bit of English, very broken, but enough to understand through the radio. And so he heard that there were U.S. Navy ships out in the Pacific. He said that perhaps maybe there was a large enough ship, a carrier, large enough that he can land a Chinook on. But there was no guarantee. It was just purely listening to the radio and hoping, crossing his finger, hoping that he had enough fuel to make it out there. Before taking off, we had loaded the Chinook with rice and some ration, again, thinking perhaps maybe there's an island. If there was no ships out there available, U.S. ships available to land on, perhaps maybe there's an island or something out there to stay safe for a while with additional food and supply. So instead of flying south, he veered out to the Pacific and just flying blind at this point, hoping, crossing a finger that he would find a ship big enough out there to manage to land on. But as the minutes and the, you know, ticked on, nothing in sight for a while caused him some anxiety and some worry. I mean, you've got, you know, you're responsible for not only your family, but your crew members and their family as well, and hoping that there's enough gas to fly around and search for a ship. But fortunately, way out in the distance, he spotted a ship, and thinking that perhaps maybe this is an opportunity in crossing his finger and hoping that it was, you know, possibly big enough to land. But as he approached the ship, it became apparent that it was just way too small. And so, but he kept coming at it, looking for help. As he approached it, he backed off. He slowed down. He didn't want to look like he was aggressive or anything like that, because he knew that at this tense moment, he could have easily been shot down by the Navy, the ship below, because how would they have known that my dad was a South Vietnamese looking for help? And so he wanted to present the approach in a non-threatening way. And so as he got towards it,

0: He started to hover around the ship several times, perhaps trying to, you know, figure out a way, solve a problem in terms of how do I land on this ship and save the crew, save my family, and eventually try to figure out how to get out of this Chinook myself. But again, the ship was way too small, and as he's hovering around the ship, you can see a picture of the porthole of a baby face being shoved up to the porthole to let the Navy men below know that, you know, there's family on board, you know, kids on board here. So don't shoot us down. We need help.
1: Yeah. Wow.
0: And let's
1: pause right there. When we come back on Veterans Chronicles, we're going to find out how your family got on board when the helicopter was too big for this naval vessel. We'll be right back on Veterans Chronicles.
2: 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The Walloon Lake Association and Conservancy will discuss protecting Walloon Lake and its watershed on Thursday, October 8th from 10 to 11 a.m. Executive Director John Breithoft will lead the presentation at the Crooked Tree Arts Center in Petoskey. The event is also available online through Zoom and Facebook, and no registration is required. On Friday, October 9th from 1 to 2:30, join the Friendship Centers of Emmett County as they celebrate the passing of the Michigan Silver Alert legislation. This historic achievement reflects years of advocacy, collaboration, and determination to protect vulnerable adults in our communities. Please join them to recognize those that made an impact in getting the Michigan Silver Alert legislation passed. And on Monday, October 12th, from 1 to 5:30, give the gift of life as the Boyne District Library partners with Versity for their community blood drive. Appointments are preferred, but walk-ins welcome as the schedule allows. For more information, visit the Boyne District Library website. The Community Calendar is a service of Triple Talk, WMKT.
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4: Fox News, I'm Roger Stern. We're now learning that the first officer who stabbed the captain on that Dubai flight had been grounded by another airline.
5: The suspect in this case was previously hired by Oman Air, but was later given a ground job over suspicion of his activities. Now, exactly what those activities were has not been disclosed yet.
4: Fox's Jeff Paul, the flight landed safely and the captain is recovering. A disturbing report regarding the investigation into an alleged gang rape of a Cornell University student at a frat house.
6: She gave a statement to Cornell University police, and new reports say that she did tell them she was raped, but that may not have been passed on to the district attorney.
4: Fox's Eric Shawn, the case has now been taken away from the local DA. 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

0: Welcome back to Veterans Chronicles on the Radio America Network. I'm Greg Corumbus, honored to be joined today by Mickey Nguyen, who is the son of a South Vietnamese Air Force helicopter pilot named Ba Nguyen. His father was an excellent helicopter pilot who had a plan in place to commandeer a Chinook to rescue his family as communist forces were closing in on Saigon. They got out into the Pacific Ocean hunting for a U.S. naval vessel. Ultimately, they found a Navy destroyer escort called the USS Kirk. So, Mickey, pick up the story from there, please.
1: Very tense. As you're circling around, we see in the film also water or gas being dumped over to the side. The truth was he

0: they were dumping water. These are canteens of water that they had, you know, loaded up as well in case there was no water on the island. And so they were trying to dump all the water out to use as a flotation device in the event that the ship would not allow us to figure out some way to help us. And running out of fuel, you got to. There's no life preserver. Remember, these Chinooks were not meant to fly on the water. They were a land-based helicopter, and so there was no life preservers on the Chinook. But fortunately, after a few passes around the ship, finally, through the radio, my dad was able to speak with the captain. We found out later on the name of the captain, amazing individual, amazing man, Captain Paul Jacobs. And so he gave the okay to allow my dad to hover basically towards the fantail, the rear of this particular ship. And so that's what he did. That's what my dad did, basically, was, mind you, also that the ship had to move, you know, at a steady pace, because if the ship were to try to stay in one place, it would drift and there would be no control. And so my dad had to maneuver the Chinook and fly backwards, basically, looking over his shoulders, fly backwards and hover enough so that low enough so that, number one, his crew member and mom and myself and everybody else were able to jump down without hurting ourselves. And number two, not get close enough to the ship so that his blade wouldn't, you know, hit any of the critical antennas or any other parts of the ship. And so on top of that, you got the sea swells that and the wind and everything else going on. And so it was amazing flying that my dad had to fly in control. And so you know, calmly and to the best of his ability, he hovered the Chinook as close as possible without damaging the crew below or without ruining any components on the ship, and low enough so that we were able to jump out. And told the co-pilot to go back and open up the starboard, the left side door. Co-pilot opens that up and looks below, and below we see the crew. There's about four or five folks below getting ready to catch us as my dad was hovering. And so one of the gentlemen below, I remember meeting him years later, Kent Chipman, who described my mom dropping my sister, 8 months old, as trying to catch a basketball coming down. This was quoted by Mr. Kent Chipman. And so I jumped, my brother jumped, the rest of the family members, crew members jumped, and a co-pilot jumped, and the last person that jumped was my mom. And it was just back after back after back of people jumping down and the crewmen below catching us. And so the bravery and the heroism could be spread across so many different individuals at this particular moment in time, where the four or five crewmen below on the USS Kurt risked their own lives to stand underneath this behemoth helicopter, you know, a bad swell or a bad wind or something could have happened where my dad could have came down and smashed them. And so they were extremely brave themselves to put their lives on the line to catch strangers jumping down.
1: You're a six-year-old kid. What are you thinking when you're jumping off this thing?
0: Wow. It was, you know, people have asked me, you remember all this, Mickey? And I say, absolutely. I was 6 and a half years old. You know, by that time frame, and especially dramatic parts in everyone's lifetime, those key critical things that were dramatic or stressful or anxious-filled moments, you remember those things. And so I remember peering over. I remember looking down in the wind and the commotion and everything else. Everybody, it was one of those things where I'll never forget. Today, I'm still, you know, we get hair coming in the back. Goose Pimples sharing about it. Fortunately, no one got hurt. I think one gal sprained her ankle, but of all

as to where's he going now, right? What happened next? And so as they pushed us inside, the medic and everybody else took care of us. And it wasn't until maybe half hour, perhaps, later on that I see my dad again. And so between what happened in that sort of half hour time frame was one of the more dramatic parts. That was a story that was shared by my dad around dinner tables through the years. You know, when he met up with his other military buddies, they would share stories of Vietnam and my dad. This was a story that he shared. This was a story that was told around dinner tables, but there were no pictures. There was nothing that had described it, because for about 35 years we never met the captain again. Never got to know the crew member, the USS Kirk. It was just a story that was told. And the reason why is after we went and got, you know, inside, my dad hovered away. And the story that he shared with me was that he flew out about 50, 60 yards away. And he had to figure out how to escape himself from this helicopter. And so he was trained to ditch the helicopter, but, you know, training is one thing, but actually doing it is another matter. And so he sat there and hovered the Chinook a few feet above the water, again, 50 or 60 yards away, hovered above the water. And at this point, he knew how to control his helicopter. He knew exactly the dynamics of it. He had full control and mastery of his equipment, of his vehicle. And so he took off his sidearm, his gun, while hovering the Chinook. He took off his flak jacket, stripped it all the way down, had to untie his boots, all of this while trying to hover the Chinook, basically getting down to his shirt and his shorts. Because the thinking here was the only way to get out of this was to ditch this baby. Because I'm not going to fly back, I'm not going to fly back to Vietnam or Saigon. I want to be with my family. I want to be where they are right now. And so this is it. I've got to figure out how to solve this. And so the crew member, a lot of them were waiting, you know, standing on the deck watching what this man was going to do as he was hovering there for several minutes. And pictures were taken, amazing pictures that I have on my website, and I also placed it into my book, the title book that I wrote, My Father the Badass, because that's what he absolutely did, was he did a badass move. Kicked the port door to his left-hand side, and with his right foot, he jammed his rudder stick to the right, as he leaped over to his left, out the little port door to his left. And all that he could describe was as he dove, he can hear behind him, and you can't jump very far from this behemoth helicopter. The blades were extremely long. He could have gotten whacked. But as he jumped down, and a massive explosion occurred behind him. Just, you know, I think the Chinook CH-47 is around 15,000 horsepower, just a tremendous amount of horsepower behind him that he had to quickly subdue. He dove in, and he noted that he tried to dive at least three or four times, but the salt water was so buoyant that it kept pushing him back up. But after the fourth time, he kept diving further down, and as he popped back up, he can feel the shrapnel flying, dropping all around him from the blades and everything else. And we see it in the picture, the amazing roll of the Chinook and all the fiberglass shrapnel and everything else dropping around him. Dove down. Finally, he dove down and was able to get away from all of the flying debris coming down on top of his head. Because anything could have happened at that time. The dynamics of the helicopter could have been that, you know, it flipped to the right, but who knows that it could have flipped back on top of him. But for the miracle of God and everything else, he pops back up, and we see a picture
of his little

0: little head popping up, and the Chinook, you know, not any more than 20 or 30 feet from where his head was. And so miraculously, he survives. And the while all of this was occurring, the crew member on the ship had looked into the water, and they saw red in the water. And they figured that, possibly that was him. But come to find that it was the red hydraulic fluid that had come up from the Chinook. But that's how we started. That's how he got out of that Chinook. And it was an amazing, miraculous thing that he did. And so I was just so lucky, so blessed to have seen my dad. The crew member jumped in and sent out a little boat to go pick him up. And there's a picture that the Navy sent to us years later. We met up with the captain and the crew member and saw these just absolutely amazing picture. In the picture himself, there's a picture that all wet, sitting in his back then the classic the early 70s pastel shirt and boxer shorts. And my mom actually saved that shirt and his shorts through the years. And so that was how we were able to connect the two, that, oh, yeah, I've got the shorts, and the Navy's got a picture that shows him wearing the shorts. And so that was my dad. I'm so proud of him. So he got on the ship, and just so happy, in terms of everybody safe. And that was how we started our new life, our new journey.
1: You're on board the Kirk. I know then in the next couple of months, you spent some time at three different refugee camps. Real quickly, any memories that stick out greatest from there?
0: Yeah. So a lot. We were on the USS Kirk for about 24 hours. And, my dad or mother didn't think about getting names or contact at that point. We just lost our country and went through a dramatic event, and a lot of relatives not knowing what had happened. We were whisked off about 24 hours later to a different ship that went to Wake, Guam, and then finally on to Camp Pendleton, where eventually we're at Camp Pendleton for a few months, and then a church in the Seattle area, across Lutheran Church, sponsored our family to come up to the Seattle Bellevue area, where we were one of the early families that got adopted by the church here. And then eventually, when my dad went back and studied electronics and started a new life in America, living the American dream. So that occurred, and again, not knowing the name of the ship, not knowing the name of the captain, that was sort of a big void in our family's story. Up until about 2009, just 35 some odd years later, I'm sitting at work, and I get an email sent from my mom, forwarded to me. My mom's English was good enough, but she read it and sort of like, oh, this is odd. I read it. And it said all the way below, because it was forwarded on by a few people. Finally, I got to it, and on the bottom of the email, it was written by the U.S. Navy, Mr. Jan Herman, who was back then, 2009, was a Navy historian. He was putting a story together about the USS Kirk.
1: When we come back, much more with Mickey Nguyen. He's the son of Ba Nguyen, a South Vietnamese Air Force helicopter pilot. And we get much more of the story when we come back on Veterans Chronicles.
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11: We are back on Veterans Chronicles. I'm Greg Corumbus, joined today by Mickey Nguyen. He's the son of Ba Nguyen, who was a South Vietnamese Air Force helicopter pilot.
12: I find out that it was a U.S. Submarine destroyer meant to search, hunt, and destroy. And in the end, it became a humanitarian story where not only did Captain Paul Jacobs and the crew saved my dad and my family's story, but hundreds and hundreds of other families who flew out with their smaller Chinooks, smaller helicopters, Huey helicopters. And we see these iconic images of these Huey helicopters being pushed over the side and then another one landing and families jumping out. But in my dad's case, that wasn't the situation. He had to ditch it, and so it was pretty dramatic. And so they were trying to find this captain. They were trying to find the person that ditched the Chinook while in the process of writing about the USS Kirk. And so my mom and dad through the years would fly around different cities and meet up with other squadron members of the South Vietnamese and had their, weekend veterans meetings just to stay connected. And so they all share a story. So everybody knew in the Chinook community, the Vietnamese Chinook community, knew about my dad's story. So that's how the email was finally sent to my mother. And so I replied back to Jan Herman, the historian, say, hey, if you're looking for the gentleman that ditched a Chinook helicopter at sea roughly around this time frame.

0: in April 29. That's my dad. And so I hit send, and not knowing anything beyond that, but oh my goodness, the floodgates opened up, because immediately Jan replies back and he sends a few of these pictures. And I'm thinking, oh my God, my dad didn't lie when he did all this, right? Because there's pictures to prove that he actually ditched it. And amazing, just absolutely amazing goose pimples. And I shared it with my mother, and it's like, wow, because at this point, we didn't see this. Mind you, we were inside the ship. I didn't witness any of this. Others on the other U.S. crew members saw it, took pictures of it. And so these pictures come back. And unfortunately, by 2009, my dad had been in the Alzheimer's and dementia. And so he was not able to be, you know, cognizant of all of this happening in 2009. But the U.S. Navy finally, I finally got to meet them a year later after they put the book and a documentary together. And in 2010, finally got the chance to meet and say thank you to Captain Paul Jacobs, Kent Chipman, Hugh Doyle, and others on that ship for just being incredible humans. And so this is a story that was in the last days of Vietnam. It was about the human side, the courage, the bravery, the heroism among all that was involved. They invited us out to the USS Kirk reunion in 2010, and I pushed my dad. At this time, he couldn't speak. It was really deep in Alzheimer's dementia, but I pushed him in a wheelchair with my mom and my sister as well. My brother passed away in 2003. But as we pushed my dad up to the stage, the Captain Jacobs had presented to my dad an honorary USS Kirk medal. And that meant, although my dad couldn't express himself verbally, basically as the crowd was clapping, I see my dad, I'm standing next to my dad in a wheelchair. My dad was trying to wedge himself in the wheelchair. And I put my left hand on his shoulder saying, "Dad, it's okay, just stay down." But he flicked my hand out of the way, and he pushed himself up, shakingly pushed himself up out of the wheelchair, and trembling. I didn't, couldn't get full faculty of his body at this time, but he was trembling. His right hand lifted his right hand up, and basically saluted the captain and the crew, just to say thank you. Without verbally, he couldn't speak. And it made me tear up, and I looked at my mom, and she was just, I can feel her emotion as well. But that was just a salute back to the captain to say thank you for what you did. And that meant a lot.
1: It's an amazing story on so many different levels. The heroism of your father, the heroism of those aboard the USS Kirk, incredibly inspiring as well. Mickey, it's an honor to have you with us on Veterans Chronicles. Thank you for taking the time to share your family story with us. We greatly appreciate it.
0: Thank you so much, Greg. I appreciate the opportunity.
1: Mickey Nguyen, the son of Ba Nguyen, a South Vietnamese Air Force helicopter pilot, an amazing story of the desire to make sure his family did not live under oppression in Vietnam, and, of course, the heroism of those aboard the USS Kirk. I'm Greg Corumbus. This is Veterans Chronicles.
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4: There are things in life that are worth everything. 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As with most companies right now, we're building that next team to carry our industry forward. So if you're looking for not a job, I don't even know if the word is career anymore. It's really a lifestyle. If you're in search of a lifestyle that integrates with all the facets of your world, we have positions available right now that might just fulfill that. Let's have a conversation. It can be with myself, Carrie, one of our owners, or our on-air personality.

0: and Peter Pan battled over what could legally be called peanut butter. CJ Papa, Fox News.
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1: The United States Army Air Force is off for Berlin.
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12: Our guest this week on Veterans Chronicles is Dolores Rudock. She is a veteran of the Women's Army Corps in World War II, serving with the 6888 Central Postal Directory Battalion. And Ms. Rudock, thank you very much for being with us today.
13: My pleasure.
12: Where were you born and raised, ma'am?
13: I was born in Washington, D.C., raised in Washington, D.C. And that's about the size of it. I've lived in different parts of the country. That was what I did. I was born and raised in Washington, D.C.
12: Tell me a little about your family.
13: I don't know that much. I had a sister 2 years younger than I. My dad and my mother, they divorced a little early. I was raised primarily with my father and my stepmother, so to speak. And that's about it. I went to elementary school and junior high school and high school in Washington, which at that time was rather prejudiced, so we lived in the Northwest section and we stayed there for protection. And so it was just, you know, we lived the life we were used to. That's about the size of it, really, yeah.
12: Was there any other military service in your family's history?
13: No.
12: Not before you.
13: My dad was called, but he had something wrong with his heart, and so he was never called to service. And so I took his place, so he says.

0: So how old were you on Pearl Harbor Day when Pearl Harbor was attacked, and what do you remember?
1: I don't remember a thing of Pearl Harbor. I remember that it was, but I couldn't tell you by age or anything about it because it was so far removed from where we were, you know.
0: Sure. You don't remember wanting to serve after hearing that news or anything?
1: Oh, no. No, no, no. For Pearl Harbor?
0: That, yes.
1: That was not my reason for serving. Pearl Harbor was way out of my line. I went into the service because I couldn't go to the school that I wanted to go to after I graduated from high school. I had a particular school I wanted to go to, and there was an offer by a member of my family to help finance a college that she wanted me to go to. And I didn't want to go to that college. I knew where I wanted to go. So she would go with that.
0: Where'd you want to go?
1: I wanted to go to Trepagan School of Fashion in New York City. I was sort of an artist, so that went that way. So that was the end of that story.
0: What led you to join the service then?
1: Someone, after I could go to the school that I wanted to and wouldn't go to the college that she wanted me to go to, I was sort of laying around, and someone suggested to me, why don't you join the service? This was something fairly new. And I said, really? So my dad thought it was a no good idea. I was taking his place, so he signed the papers for me to join up. So I did.
0: Where did they send you?
1: Oh, well, I guess I, like always, went to training, you know, basic training and that sort of thing. The memory, I guess it was Fort Des Moines. And we went through the training there. And that was it. It was, you know, you physical and climbing ropes and all that sort of thing. But anyway, we went through it, and we did a few marches and whatnot too, you know. But when it came to the marching, I marched one time, and brother didn't do any more marching. I went to kitchen duty. I washed the dishes, did the laundry room, whatever. I didn't like marching.
0: That was better than marching?
1: Oh, yeah. To me, it was. I don't know about anybody else. But that was it. Oh, pretty much so. No big thing.
0: For someone who grew up in a city, what was it like to go out to Iowa?
1: You were so busy and so occupied with your training and your working and your people around you. There's no point of comparing the two, you know, really, absolutely. So we were used to marching and whatnot, too, you know, so.
0: What were the main things they trained you to do in handling the mail?
1: In basic training, you didn't train that because that was not on the program at all. Nobody thought about that. You went to your basic training, and when you finish your basic training, you would be assigned to various areas to work. I was assigned to Oklahoma, and I worked as a warehouse clerk for the soldiers' supplies that were being issued out. And so that's where I worked, and had a little problem with the lieutenant in charge, and I wasn't happy. And he had sort of a negative feeling towards me. So somehow the other, I heard about, I was there over a year or so, and then I heard something about going overseas, taking women overseas, to wax overseas. So I asked my superior officer if I could sign up to get away from this character. And he had the idea.

0: capacity to turn around and ask her not to let me go because he needed me. I said, no way, Jose. So I got out of there, and that's how I got to go overseas.
1: Tell me about England. What do you remember about Birmingham, England?
0: I remember Birmingham, England very much so because there was a family, a husband and wife, who invited me and another WAC from America. You had families there that would invite the WACs to their homes for dinner and whatnot, you know? And this couple that I went to, they were very gracious. And I think the wife was American. She married this Englishman. And so there was another young lady, myself, my friend, who would go to their house for dinner on Sundays. They would invite us almost every Sunday. We would have dinner at their house. And they were very, very gracious. So I remember them. I can't remember the name, but I remember them and always appreciated the fact that they offered that hospitality to us.
1: How would you describe the morale or the camaraderie among you and the other girls?
0: I guess it was human. I don't know what else. It was all right, you know. Whatever, you know, any organization you have friends, you have special ones you deal with, and it depends upon your contact with them and how often, and the working situation and all. So, and I, truthfully speaking, I couldn't tell you the name of a living person, unfortunately. I met so many people in my life.
1: Sure.
0: Names, they come and go.
1: Now, I heard that when you got to England, there was a 2-year backlog of mail. How much work did it take to start getting that mail out?
0: Well, they said that we got it out in record time. It took about, we did it in about 3 months.
1: Fantastic.
0: And they didn't expect it to be done for at least 6 months. But we did it because we were working 3 shifts a day, you know? So that was it, and we got the mail out, sorted it out, and directed it to where it was supposed to go. Those soldiers who were deceased, sent them back to the States or to the family. Those who were on duty, mailed it to them. And so that's basically, you know, what we did, along with laboratory duty, a little cookie duty, whatever. But we worked it, really, truly. So that was basically what we were there for, and we did it. So we said 3 months, and after that, sent us to France.
1: Was there a specific job that you had in the process of getting out the mail, or did they move you around to different jobs?
0: No. As I remember, you get the mail, you had a list, and oh, you searched out. It was like you just picked up the bay and you checked the name, and you checked to see where he was, and you sorted it out as best you could. So I guess I was a private or PFC, so I didn't have the responsibility of finalizing it or really doing it. We just took it as we did it.
1: Dolores, let's take a quick break. We'll be right back with more of your story on Veterans Chronicles.
0: How about that apple?
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2: As fall approaches, COVID-19 and flu may not be top of mind, but now is a good time to prepare. COVID-19 can circulate year-round, and both viruses can cause serious illness. 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
4: Michigan's only rattlesnake, the eastern Massasauga, making ready for winter, typically only a couple weeks left where we might see one up and around. The DNR's Amy Bleich suggesting if you do get a rare encounter, just give it some space.
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4: As the snakes get ready for winter, they look for wet underground areas and are somewhat solitary, unlike other species that do a group thing to overwinter. 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I'm Jim Mishler.
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9: Welcome back to Veterans Chronicles on the Radio America Network. I'm joined in studio today by Dolores Rudock, veteran of the Women's Army Corps in World War II. She served with the 6888 Central Postal Directory Battalion. And just before the break, Dolores, we were talking about your job and how you and the other ladies got rid of a two-year backlog of mail in half the time that was expected, 3 months instead of 6 months. I want to look at the bigger picture for a moment. You talked about the discrimination that you faced growing up in Washington, D.C. The city was known for its prejudice in some ways. What about in the service? Did you encounter the same thing, or was it different? What was it like for you?
10: Well, truthfully speaking, when I finished my basic, I went to Oklahoma, where, as I said, Oklahoma was prejudiced. They were segregated. I remember, you're in the service. You're not out in the street, being in houses and that sort of thing and roaming around. But I remember one incident

0: in Oklahoma, I wanted to buy some shoes, Oxfords, of course, and I went to this shoe store. And I walked in, and there weren't that many people in the store, doesn't matter. But anyway, I walked in, and I took a seat, you know, the first available seat. And I sat there, and I sat there, and I sat there. Finally, somebody came up, salesperson came up and said, "I'm sorry, but can I help you?" I said, "Yeah, I want to buy a pair of shoes." She said, "Well, you're in the wrong position. You should be back there." I said, "Oh." So I said, "Okay." So I went in the back and bought the shoes. That was Oklahoma. I wasn't aware of it. I paid no attention, you know, but that's it. And you know, you take these things, and they had their feelings, and that was it. I had to obey it. No problem.
1: What about when you went overseas? Did you deal with much discrimination there?
0: No, not really. No, not really. This was the wartime and all, and we were sort of limited anyway in Birmingham, you know. And in France, we were in where we were billeted, and we sort of stayed together. I do remember when I was in, we were stationed in Paris, in one of the schools there, monastery in Paris, and I had about a three-day little leave, you know, to give you. And so my sidekick at that time and I decided we would stay in Paris and see Paris and go around through that. So we took our little time away from the troops and went around to see Paris as such. And that was it. No big deal.
1: I think going to Paris is pretty fun. Tell me about being stationed in France in general. How was that different in any way than when you were in England?
0: My dear, if my life depended on it, I couldn't tell you. I have no memories. All I know is that we worked, and that was it, okay? And I don't know. Life just went on, you know. You had the regular things, you know. You got up in the morning, you showered, you dressed, you stood reveille. Then you went to work. There were areas where you had to do chores, you know. You had kitchen duty sometimes. You had laboratory duty sometimes. And that was it. You didn't lounge around for nothing, you know what I'm saying? That was life in the army.
1: Now, I know that most letters from soldiers were read by someone to make sure that they weren't giving any secrets to their family back home. Do you know anything about that? Was that part of your job at all?
0: I don't recall. I have, no.
1: Wasn't part of your job, sounds like.
0: It was not part of my job. If it was, I have no idea. All I know is that we might have read the letters in a sense to see, who to send it to.
1: Sure.
0: Okay, you had to open it to find out who to send this letter to anyhow. So, especially those that were going back. So I'm not sure.
1: Oh, so you had to fill out the envelopes a lot of the time?
0: Yeah, I guess so.
1: Oh, that's a lot of work.
0: It's all in the part of, you know, sorting the mail.
1: Sure.
0: And getting the mail to the soldiers, those that were deceased, to those back to the states, to the families. So whatever the routine was at that time, all I can tell you is that we did it. That's it.
1: Well, it's an amazing story, and we'll have more of it in just a moment. Speaking with Dolores Rudock, veteran of the Women's Army Corps in World War II. She served with the 6888 Central Postal Directory Battalion. I'm Greg Corumbus. Veterans Chronicles will be right back.

0: We are back on Veterans Chronicles. This is the Radio America Network. I'm Greg Corumbus. Honored to be joined in studio today by Dolores Rudock, a veteran of the Women's Army Corps in World War II. She served with the 6888 Central Postal Directory Battalion, was stationed in both England and France. And ma'am, we just left off talking about, obviously, your work processing the mail. One of the things we've learned from every war is how important that connection was with home for soldiers when they were serving overseas. And you obviously played a critical role in helping them keep in touch with their loved ones. How important that is that to you as you look back?
1: Well, it was very important, really, truly. You know, there's nothing like hearing from a loved one, and especially it would be to the families if you have someone overseas. And the idea that the soldiers are not, you know, getting anything too. So it was very important that they have something from the family to know and realize they're there. I have no way of knowing. I assume that maybe they wrote families, but I don't know about that, okay? But in all probability,

0: They didn't. But the families were wanted to let them know what there was going on. So it was a big morale builder, really and truly, for a soldier to hear from a loved one, you know. So, and that's why it was important. And the mayor backed up like that, you know, that's hard. That would be hard.
1: Right, waiting for that letter, absolutely. Have you ever heard from World War II veterans who found out what you've done and were grateful for your service?
0: No. You know, after we got back to the States, the war was sort of stopped, wasn't it? So therefore, you know, they were busy getting themselves ready to be discharged and whatnot. So the male outfit was just over with, period. You know, that was the end of it. We got discharged, bye-bye. And all these years, all of a sudden, whoa, that blows my mind. God and Moses, you know. The only thing that I had to recall was the photo of my discharge, my Army's service record, in my wallet. I had that in my wallet all these years. That's the only thing I had, really.
1: I can see your hat. Our radio listeners obviously can't, but it says no mail, low morale. We've already talked about that a little bit, but how much did that motivate you in getting that 2-year backlog done in 3 months and just going
0: Oh,
1: day after day after day?
0: I'm sure because it was good. It was good when I got mail from home,
1: Sure.
0: okay? And I wasn't on the battlefield, so surely, being on the battlefield, not knowing one moment when it would be your last moment, okay? So and I don't know how they regulated the mail to the soldiers on the battlefield. I have no way of knowing. But on my own, when I got mail from home, and I still have a couple of letters, believe it or not. So therefore, the guy that's on the front there, and not knowing from one minute to the next to get the piece of mail. And all the time that they didn't get it, that threw them also. But they had a lot to think about and worry about too, you know. I don't know if anybody ever related to the 6888, you know, soldiers related to the 6888 haven't received a letter from them or through them. I don't even know if that was ever acknowledged or not. And it really doesn't matter, you know, really.
1: Well, we talked about the discrimination you experienced growing up and even while you were training, less so overseas. What was it like when you came home?
0: Well, it depends upon where you were, okay?
1: Where were you?
0: When I came home, I came back to Washington. And like I said, to try to get to the school that I wanted to go to and all of that, I ended up going to the school that I wanted to go to
1: I have
0: in
1: a
0: the
1: feeling you
0: beginning.
1: would.
0: The Army paid for it, okay? The Army paid for that and then gave me a small subsistence fee, okay? So I guess I earned my tuition to the college, to the school that I wanted to go to. And ironically enough, it was 3 years, a 3-year course.
1: Did you love it as much as you thought you would?
0: Well, ironically enough, I took a 3-year course, and by the time I got when I graduated from school, the field was so crowded that the only job that I could possibly get in that field would be to do pace-ups. It was a fashion designing school, okay? And they would have me doing pace-ups of other people's work. And I said, no way, Jose, it's not going to happen like that, okay? So I never did do any

0: So that was my career.
1: It's quite a rise.
0: Oh yeah.
1: So what job did you have when you retired? What was
0: I was an officer of the platform
1: officer of the platform.
0: of the bank, yeah.
1: Wow. Here in Washington.
0: No, New York.
1: Oh, New York. Okay.
0: Oh yeah. I lived in New York 37 years, so that was it.
1: So once you went to school, you stayed there for a long time.
0: We are, yeah.
1: It's interesting when you look at the cultural significance of World War II. It led to service opportunities for both women and African Americans. There was the integration of the armed forces shortly thereafter. You obviously took part in numerous ways, both as a woman and as an African American. What does it mean to you to have contributed in that way?
0: I never thought about it, tell you the truth. I never, it was just a way of living. It's a way of life, you know. This was my life. I had no other way. No. It was, you know, every day comes and you live that day. It could be good or it could be a setback, but you live it. It's your daily life. So I hope for the best.
1: You ever look back and think about the contribution you made?
0: No,
1: Not much?
0: not really. Not really. No. That, you know, at my age, that's so much history.
1: It's over 70 years ago, yeah. 75 years
0: That's an
1: ago.
0: awful lot of history we're talking about. So I don't need to look back. That's why it's so difficult to look back, you know, because the mind doesn't retain all of that. All you have, you're too busy trying to live today.
1: You weren't thinking about the historical significance at the time, huh?
0: You live today, and tomorrow is something else.
1: Does it surprise you, though, that your unit's getting some attention now?
0: I am shocked. You know, I lived all these years without this, you know what I'm saying? Far be it from me, but you know, and considering the number of us that are still here, that's unbelievable to me. You know? We're talking about hundreds of women who were there and no longer here. Whoa, now. You know, really. Unbelievable. Unbelievable.
1: How many from your group are still with us?
0: Group? There are only five in the whole goddamn 800 women. So, isn't that a group?
1: Well, in your battalion.
0: But the whole battalion, you know what I mean? No. That's it, really. I'm breathing. What can I tell you?
1: That's fantastic.
0: Yeah.
1: That's fantastic.
0: Absolutely.
1: Well, let me.
0: And I'm walking. That's another thing, too, you know. I'm happy.
1: You're in fantastic shape.
0: I'm happy, yeah.
1: Absolutely. Well, we're happy you're here. What about as you think about how America has changed over the past 75 years, particularly on equality, on race?
0: It all depends on where you are, what you're doing, and who you are. You know, we have so much going on in this country today, okay? That you can't really break it down, okay? And as I read the paper and I listen to the news, you have a lot of nationalities in this country as it is now. So it's just not the blacks and the whites. You have every nationality in the whole world here now, okay? So it's very difficult to point the finger to one as opposed to the other. We're all here together, and we better learn to live together. So that's all I can tell you.
1: Have you gotten to meet any of the other remaining members of your battalion?
0: Only when we had these groups, you know, all the occasions, you know. And of

0: Because they live in different parts of the world, you know, and I didn't know them because we weren't probably in the same company. And when we had the special occasions that I've been brought into over the past few months, they all strangers, but we're all in the same boat. Okay, so. That was it, really, truly. I blessed them, too, you know. However, that's about the size of it.
1: Well, instant kinship, though, right?
0: No, not really.
1: No?
0: We're too far apart. We have different lives. And, you know, when we were together over the past few occasions, it's been a pleasure, you know. But our lifestyles and... the work that we did, it varies, you know. And we were just great and surprised that we were the only ones there, tell you the truth. So it was surprising, really.
1: I know you haven't done a tremendous, you said you didn't do a tremendous amount of reflecting on your World War II experience, but the fact that your battalion is now getting more attention means it will be remembered. How do you hope it is remembered?
0: For the battalion that it was, the purpose it served, okay? It served the purpose. It helped the American soldiers to keep their morale and to keep their movement forward. And so we were called upon to do a job. We did the job. That's all you can ask. What else?
1: It's a wonderful response. It's a wonderful attitude towards your amazing service for our country and the fellow soldiers that were in the field during World War II. Dolores, it's been a true pleasure to have you in studio today. Thank you for your service and thank you for your time today.
0: Well, thank you, my dear. Pleasure. Absolutely. And I survived it, didn't I?
1: Dolores Rudock is a veteran of the Women's Army Corps in World War II, serving with the 6888 Central Postal Directory Battalion. I'm Greg Corumbus. This is Veterans Chronicles.

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8: Welcome to World War II Chronicles, a weekly tribute to America's fighting men and women in commemoration of the Second World War. 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
9: The young airmen of America who have never set foot in Germany and never want to flew from this island today in 1,300 Liberators and Fortresses to smash the big German railroad yards at Munster, a tank factory at Hanover, and fuel plants around Dresden. When they and their escort of more than 750 fighter planes returned to Britain, the RAF took over. Hundreds of escorted British Lancasters battered two Benzel plants north of the Ruhr in broad daylight. And the German radio reports more bombers over the Reich tonight.
10: The Allied bomber offensive against Germany continues to escalate this week. RAF Bomber Command and the U.S. 8th Air Force send massive bomber formations against enemy communication centers, munitions plants, and transport facilities. The cities of Dortmund and Essen are hit particularly hard during these raids. The attack on Dortmund is the war's heaviest, with almost 5,000 tons of bombs dropped on the city in a March 12th raid.
11: On the air front today, Royal Air Force bombers have knocked the German cities of Dortmund and Essen to bits in two of their greatest daylight attacks of the war.
10: On March 15th, the largest bomb produced during the war is dropped for the first time. Known as the Grand Slam, the 22,000-pound bomb is dropped on the Byfield Viaduct by British Lancaster bombers.
11: Royal Air Force Lancasters dropped 10-ton bombs, the largest ever carried by an airplane, on targets in northwest Germany. The Air Ministry says the new bomb combines great power of penetration with a high explosive force.
10: The disruption of German communications and transport facilities contributes significantly to the declining effectiveness of the German armies.

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2: Welcome to Heroes of the Air, true stories of those who flew for America and earned the nation's supreme military award, the Congressional Medal of Honor. Heroes of the Air is brought to you by the Air Force Association, an independent nonprofit aerospace organization which promotes public understanding of the role aerospace power plays in our national defense. Your host for Heroes of the Air is Gene Pell.
3: The Special Forces camp was located in a depression ringed by 1,500-foot high hills. An airbase attached to the camp was able to keep those hills free of hostile gunners on all but a few days, a fact not lost on the enemy. Bien Hoa, Vietnam, March 10, 1966. On that day, 2,000 North Vietnamese Army regulars attacked in force from all sides of the camp. Other hostile forces laid down a devastating barrage of mortars and automatic weapons fire from the surrounding hills. The tops of the 1,500 high foot hills were obscured by an 800 foot ceiling, limiting aircraft maneuverability and forcing pilots to operate within range of the enemy gun positions, which often were able to fire down on the attacking aircraft. During the action, Air Force Major Bernard Fisher of the United States 1st Air Commando Squadron saw a fellow airman crash land on the battle-torn airstrip adjacent to the Special Forces camp. Believing the pilot to be seriously injured and in imminent danger of capture, Major Fisher announced his intention to land on the strip and effect a rescue. Although aware of the extreme danger and likely failure of such an attempt, Fisher pressed forward. While directing his own air cover, he put his plane down and taxied almost the full length of the runway, which was littered with war debris and parts of a destroyed fighter plane. As he carried out the rescue of the downed pilot, a heavy concentration of fire was trained on Major Fisher. 19 bullets struck his plane. But in the face of the withering fire, Fisher applied power and gained enough speed to lift off at the overrun of the strip. For his profound concern for his fellow airmen, and for conspicuous gallantry and intrepidity at the risk of his life, above and beyond the call of duty, U.S. Air Force Major Bernard Francis Fisher was awarded the Congressional Medal of Honor.
2: 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AFA salutes all men and women in the Air Force who so selflessly serve our country each day at home and around the globe. Heroes of the Air is produced by Pelcom Communications in association with Radio America.

0: Hi, I'm Kevin Love. People see the NBA career, the championship ring, but what they don't always see is the anxiety or the moments I felt completely lost. That's why Sony Pictures Animation's film GOAT means so much to me. It's about Will Harris, a small goat who believes in himself and proves you don't have to be the biggest to be a champion.
1: Everyone's always told me smalls can't ball. I'm too blessed to be stressed. Everything I need to succeed is right here.
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3: Debris found. I'm Deborah Valentine, Fox News. The U.S. Coast Guard says debris from a missing medevac plane en route from Bermuda to Logan International Airport has been discovered in ocean waters off the island of Nantucket. Fox's Marion Rafferty reports.
4: It was headed to Boston from Bermuda. The FAA says it lost contact with the

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1: 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I'm your host, Dr. Ronald Hoffman. 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And we got podcasts throughout the week. We are the longest-running physician-hosted radio program on the air, now commemorating our 40th year. Yeah, we've been doing a long time. And we got some great information to share with you, and you can participate by calling 877-726-8255. Call that number. You'll be prompted to record a question or a comment. We've got some great conversation starters for today. So jot that number down, 877-726-8255. And among the stories that we're going to tackle today, a botched execution in Tennessee. Hate when that happens. This is a person who's had a lot of reprieves, and finally she ran out of reprieves. Her crime was committed in 1996, and she's been on death row ever since. Finally, her time has come up. She declined her last meal and was ready to meet her maker, and things went sideways. We'll talk a little bit about why that might be later in today's broadcast, and we have lots more stories to share with you. 877-726-8255. Okay, let's go, and let's talk about the escalating GLP-1 drug wars. This category of weight loss drugs has revolutionized the way that we look at weight. We can slash major double-digit percentages of body weight simply through the use of injections or oral pills. And this has been a boon to a lot of people, and also it has been a boon to the pharmaceutical industry. And there is some interesting news coming down the pike. The original drug, Ozempic, which is a GLP-1, a glucagon-like peptide 1 receptor agonist. The original template for weight loss drugs, Ozempic, it's already a little passé because it typically helps patients lose around 10 to 15% of their body weight. And for some people, it's become kind of a less desirable drug because we now have Mounjaro, which is a dual-action drug. It combines GLP-1 agonist effects with gastrointestinal peptide agonist effects. It's a dual-action once-weekly injection. And hold my beer, it often helps dieters exceed 20% of body weight loss, compared to single GLP-1 agents like Ozempic. And now there's actually a raft of new drugs that are under development that are going to knock the tar out of Ozempic and even Mounjaro. And these are the results of intensive investment and research efforts on the part of big pharma. Companies like Eli Lilly. I heard an interview recently with the

CEO of Eli Lilly, and he said he frankly admitted that half of their drug portfolio, half of their profits ultimately are going to be generated by new innovative weight loss drugs that are even more effective, stronger than some of the weight loss drugs that we now have. And so along comes something called retatrutide. I'll see you and I'll raise you. Okay? Mounjaro, I'm going to leave that in the dust. Retatrutide is a triple action drug. It utilizes the GIP and GLP-1 pathways that Mounjaro uses, and it adds a glucagon receptor agonist, also for once-weekly injection. And what's kind of interesting is that there is a brisk bootleg market for retatrutide. In fact, Eli Lilly, the makers of retatrutide, is suing six companies over counterfeit retatrutide, which is available kind of on a black market, gray market. People seem to be able to get it. There are unapproved sales. Social media has incentivized copycat versions of Reta, even ahead of its FDA approval. And that is a concern. The FDA is cracking down on counterfeit drugs and bootleg versions of retatrutide. I'm not sure how they get a hold of that stuff. You know, where is it made? Is it made in a lab in China? What are the quality controls? Compounded drugs are flooding the market, and in some cases causing the side effects because their doses are not standardized. In one case, I think they found a version of Ozempic that was a counterfeit that had doses way beyond what is in the FDA-approved drug label. And these can cause nausea, vomiting, diarrhea, abdominal pain, and constipation. There are all kinds of adverse events being reported. 990 reports of adverse events associated with compounded semaglutide, which is Ozempic, and more than 730 reports of adverse events associated with compounded tirzepatide, which is Mounjaro. And so there's some problems. And now they've got retatrutide. That's a tongue twister. They'll probably give it another name when it hits the market after its final approval, which should be imminent. It's kind of interesting that, it's kind of like the space race, or, you know, maybe going back to the Cold War. You know, first we had Hiroshima and Nagasaki. Then they built bombs that were far more powerful. Then they built hydrogen bombs that were 1,000 times stronger than the devastating bombs that destroyed Hiroshima and Nagasaki. And now there's a race to develop even more effective drugs. And, hold my beer. Yet another drug category is about to be introduced. It's being researched now. And the headline here is astonishing weight loss when GLP-1 drug used with second medication. What they did is they used Mounjaro, and then Mounjaro, remember, is a dual action drug. And then they added something called an amylin analog. Amylin is a pancreatic satiety hormone, and when they added that to Mounjaro, they knocked the socks off of even Mounjaro. Weight loss upwards of 23% in patients with type 2 diabetes over a period of a mere 6 months, often exceeding 60 pounds of weight loss. And on it goes, the concern is that there may be hazards that this poses to a couple of categories of people. There's some people who are, frankly, suffering from eating disorders. The prevalence of eating disorders is probably vastly underestimated. People who can't be too thin, and they will access these drugs to become

skeletal, you've seen some of the Hollywood stars who probably are already taking these medications and achieving unhealthy weight goals. So people who have modest weight to lose, maybe they want to lose 5-8% of their body fat, they take these medications and they put themselves at risk. And also, when it comes to seniors, they actually have warnings now. GLP-1 drugs like Ozempic, Wegovy, Mounjaro, and Zepbound carry specific heightened risks for seniors, adults age 65 and older, with rapid muscle and bone mass loss, significant loss of lean muscle mass, which can accelerate sarcopenia, physical weakness, bone density reduction, and frailty. Yes, these are older adults who are already at higher risk for falls, which can be devastating, or their blood pressure can go down so low that they feel dizzy, weak, and woozy, and fall and break their hips and legs and have spinal fractures. There's also the risk in older people whose appetite signals are already a little off kilter of serious dehydration and kidney injury, electrolyte imbalances. And if you're on a bunch of medications, these appetite-suppressing medications can alter how the body absorbs or processes certain medications. So thyroid medications included, as well as certain blood pressure medications, diabetes medications, increasing the risk of hypoglycemia or low blood sugar. Maybe you're taking a medication for diabetes, you lose a lot of weight. All of a sudden, instead of normalizing your blood sugar, it causes your blood sugar to plummet. Same thing with blood pressure medications. You got to be careful. And in older adults, dropping more than 10% of total body weight, which is easily achieved with any of these drugs, and especially the new drugs, or becoming underweight, can inadvertently raise all-cause mortality risks rather than extend life. So you hit your cosmetic weight goal, but you might be a svelte corpse instead. So there are some concerns as the potency of these drugs continues to escalate, more and more drugs available. And beware of some of these over-the-counter alternatives. They seem cheaper, and maybe you're going to get a hold of the latest, greatest iteration of drug that has not yet been approved, but it's available through the black market or gray market. Be wary because of potential hazards. 877-726-8255, our number, and this is Intelligent Medicine.

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1: 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Our number 877-726-8255. That's how you get through to us, and let's hear one of those calls.
2: Hi, Dr. Hoffman. I would like to know about ways to help bone density. I personally am doing the Onero program, and I am upping my protein and taking some targeted supplements. Are there other things that can help me to get stronger bones? I am 64 years old and have osteopenia, and my mission is to get out of osteopenia and have stronger bones. Any recommendations would be great.
1: Okay, well, thank you very much for calling attention to something called the UNARU program. Because you have osteopenia, and that's an example of diagnostic creep. It's not osteoporosis, it's kind of pre-osteoporosis, and you know, by definition, most women over the age of 35 have some degree of decrease in their bone density. So we have pathologized that. We give people medications, strong medications, that sometimes can increase bone density but may damage the quality of bone. Ultimately, they do prevent fractures in some cases, but taking them too long, you can actually

paradoxically increase the risk of fractures. So I prefer with osteopenia to use natural approaches. And you know, calcium and vitamin D only go so far. You can take vitamin K. You can take strontium. But I really like what you're talking about, which is Onaru. Onaru is a program. It's kind of a franchise that was developed by Dr. Belinda Beck at the Bone Clinic in Australia. It involves high-intensity resistance training using weights, barbell squats, deadlifts, overhead press, some high-impact exercise that's safely performed, jumping to trigger bone-building responses, balance and coordination, because after all, broken bones are more about falls, you know, lack of proper balance and strength. And it is substantiated by clinical trials, which show that there's increases in lumbar bone density of 4 to 4.1%, increases in hip bone density up to 3.4%, and as well as ability to balance and strengthen the muscles that are supportive in walking and prevent falls. So thanks for tipping me up, because I may outreach to Onaru to talk to their developer, Dr. Beck, to find out about the scientific bona fides of resistance exercise, which is important, and good you're taking protein. And yes, these are some of the right things to do. Consider hormone replacement therapy. Yeah, it's sometimes a little late to start. Some women don't want to be bothered with it. But hormone replacement therapy, especially if undertaken, you know, earlier, right at the time of menopause, you know, maybe that ship has sailed for you at 64, but that can dramatically slow loss of bone density. So those are the things that make a difference. Check out Onaru. It's spelled O-N-E-R-U, and they have locations all over the world and across the United States where people can undertake bone-supportive resistance training programs. That, I think, is a good way to go. 877-726-8255, our number for questions. Let's keep going. I'm Dr. Ronald Hoffman. This is Intelligent Medicine.

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7: Right now we have temperatures in the 40s with cloudy conditions and chances of rain showers. More rain is possible throughout the morning, but temperatures will gradually warm throughout the day. We'll reach a high in the mid-60s. It will be partly sunny by the afternoon as we wrap up our weekend. Overnight, clear skies and 40s as our low. But tomorrow, we start the work week with sunny conditions and a high in the upper 50s for Monday. That's your latest weather forecast on 102.3, 103.3 FM, 1270 AM, Triple Talk, WMKT.
8: News. I'm Deborah Valentine. Debris has been found in ocean waters off Nantucket Island that is suspected of being that of an air ambulance traveling from Bermuda to Boston's Logan International Airport.
9: The plane plummeted from 24,000 feet to 11,000 feet in just 3 minutes. Six people are on board, including a patient and two medical workers.
8: Fox's Marion Rafferty reporting. Search and rescue efforts continue. President Donald Trump took to the stage in Ohio for a high-stakes campaign rally at the Butler Vandalia Center in a Dayton suburb, asking voters.
10: Some reason when I don't run, they draw 44% less people. So what I'm going to do is ask you to just pretend that I'm running.
8: The president's rally aims to boost the candidacies of U.S. Senator John Husted and gubernatorial candidate Vivek Ramaswamy 1 month ahead of the midterm elections. 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
13: 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And let's hear another one of our callers.
14: Hi, Dr. Hoffman. I'm an avid listener. I've dealt over the course of 6 months chronic RSV. I had no knowledge of the RSV vaccine. It took quite a while to get diagnosed. I've only been treated with 4 bouts of prednisone. I am a lung cancer survivor with fine adenocarcinoma surgery over 6 years ago. What would be the best strategy for me? Thank you. Hear my horse voice.
13: Okay. All right. So, yeah, this is an interesting question because respiratory syncytial virus is something that affects little kids and young people, and they've come up with a vaccine that they now recommend for older adults. And there's a twofold pitch. One is that older adults can transmit it to, you know, the grandkids, you know, so the pitch is take the vaccine so you don't give it to your, you know, junior. And the other pitch is that as individuals age, they suffer from immunosenescence, or immunosuppression that's age-related, and they become more vulnerable, just like little kids might be before they have mature immune systems, to RSV. And it's usually acute, but you have some complicating factors. You've had lung cancer, and lung cancer suggests that you've either had some kind of immunosuppressive therapy for lung cancer. Often it's not just a matter of surgery, but you get chemo or you get radiation. or you get immunotherapy.

And this can suppress the immune system. You can develop chronic inflammation in the lungs, or maybe the inflammation persists to the lung cancer. You know, smokers who have chronic lung inflammation, they often get lung cancer. So it's a chicken and egg thing, you know, which came first. I'm not sure whether you actually are actively shedding the virus. Maybe that's the diagnosis. It's kind of a rare circumstance where it doesn't resolve after a short time, but maybe because your immune system is poor, you can't properly fight off the respiratory syncytial virus. For some reason, you're taking prednisone to reduce the inflammation. Well, prednisone further reduces your immune response. And so what can you do? Well, the suggestion is that you take things that help to support your immune system. And among the things, you know, simple recommendations, take adequate vitamin A, take adequate vitamin C, take vitamin D, which helps the immune system but also has anti-inflammatory effects. Take omega-3 fatty acids. Omega-3 also has beneficial effects on lung inflammation and can help to support a balanced immune response. It seems like you have the worst of both worlds. You are having a lot of inflammation, it requires prednisone, but which is an overactive, overexuberant immunity, but at the same time, you have poor immunity to viruses. You are harboring a respiratory syncytial virus that should have resolved on its own or should have been eradicated by your own immune response. So this is a real good opportunity to talk about something called BWH beta-glucan. From BWH Labs. Beta-glucans are substances that enhance immunity, and you can find them in mushrooms, and you can find them in yeast. And this is a company that I think has done a really good job at developing a product that specifically targets immunity, and it's very potent. That's why they call it BWH-85. It's 85% beta-glucans. And to me, it's really kind of the standard setter for supporting immunity. So that's something that you should consider taking. You know, you may want to take other things that support immunity. Traditionally, we've used elderberry and echinacea and things like astragalus, cordyceps, you know, mushroom extracts. But I think BWH kind of, in a way, comprises many of the benefits that are conferred by these other types of immune supportive supplements. So, you know, there you have it. It's a tough situation because thank goodness you survived the lung cancer, but the treatment or the residual after the successful treatment of the lung cancer has left your lungs compromised and more vulnerable to a viral infection. And I can't think of a better supplement than BWH-85, which thank you for giving me the opportunity to talk about it. The idea is that BWH-85 is a supplement that can make your immune system smarter, not merely stronger in an aggressive way, but smarter, in other words, more balanced, so that it doesn't just raise the temperature on your immune response, which could create autoimmunity or inflammation. It helps both to fend off invaders, viruses, bacteria, ultimately cancer, so certainly it could be part of a proactive secondary prevention program for cancer, preventing it from coming back. But it works with your immune system, helping it recognize threats, and it protects you the way that nature intended. They've spent over 25 years perfecting the purest, most biologically active beta-glucan on the market, and it's been tested against 200 competitors and named the most effective immune modulator in peer-reviewed research. And the research is really robust on this. There are more than 20,000 published studies behind this one ingredient. 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

convenience sake, because I can't be too obsessive about, you know, like 14 different times I've got to take vitamins, you know, a lot of different ways throughout the day. It's kind of, you know, it's kind of over the top. Doing a little bit of a deep dive on this important subject, there actually is a rationale for taking beta-glucan away from food on an empty stomach. Now, so let's clarify. There are two different basic types of beta-glucans. There are beta-glucans that are found, say, in oatmeal or oat bran. These are beta-glucans, but they're not so much for immunity. They're for cholesterol and blood sugar support. So they're kind of high fiber substances, soluble fibers that form a gel in the digestive tract, and they slow down carbohydrate absorption, and they bind to dietary cholesterol. So these are similar compounds. And they should be taken with food because you want to bind the cholesterol and you want to slow the release of the sugar from the carbohydrates, the starch that you're consuming in the meal. Okay, so that's one use case. Take those with food, those supplements. But the more important type of beta-glucan supplements, in my opinion, are the ones that work on immunity. And for immunity, these are yeast or fungal-based beta-glucans, like BWH85. Taking it on an empty stomach is generally preferable because this allows the compound to reach the immune receptor cells. You know, there's an entire immune system located within your intestinal tract. There are what are called Peyer's patches in the GALT, G-A-L-T, the gut-associated lymphoid tissue. And this is where the information is transferred from things that we consume to enhance immunity. These are places where that information is processed and then relayed to the immune system. So it theoretically might be better to put the BWH85 into your GI tract on an empty stomach away from food so that it can be associated with the intestinal lymphatic system and the intestinal immune system without having to compete with food for absorption. Okay? The food might somewhat crowd out its beneficial effects. I don't think it's a complete washout, but, you know, based on your astute question, I may change the way that I consume BWH85 beta-glucan. I may start taking it on an empty stomach, you know, say on awakening, before I eat anything, you know, I have my morning tea, because that may be a way of directly sending a message to the Peyer's patch and the gut-associated lymphoid tissue that translate signals from what we take into an immune system response. So, yeah, thanks. Great question. 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

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But after age 40, your body makes less and less of it. Less blood flow, less stamina, less of you. But now there's N101, the nitric oxide lozenge developed by Dr. Nathan Bryan, the world's leading nitric

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1: 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And medicine is great for saving lives. In many cases, we can pull people from the brink of death. But according to a recent incident, a very, very dismal instance, medicine is not that good at extinguishing lives. So what I'm talking about, of course, is the failed execution of Krista Pike, accused murderer who was convicted in 1996 for the murder of 19-year-old Colleen Schlemmer. And so she has been on death row since 1996. She was convicted, first-degree murder, premeditated, and she was told that she was going to be executed, and then she went.

through the appeals process. And this is usually the way it goes. In fact, I just commented last week about a guy who died at 102 after being on death row and having had his sentence commuted innumerable times. He finally died of old age before he was going to be executed. All right. So with Krista Pike, finally, after exhausting appeals, she was condemned to death. And the usual method is by administration of something called pentobarbital, which sounds like phenobarbital. It's a related compound. And it's actually, it's a strong sedative. It's not used too much anymore. It's kind of old-fashioned. But what it does is it suppresses nerve function and it suppresses brain function. And so it would seem like the ideal thing, right? In fact, veterinarians use it a lot, you know, when your dog gets old and sick and, you know, you want to euphemistically put him or her to sleep, put her to sleep. This is actually, it's a sedating drug. It puts you to sleep and then ultimately you stop breathing, your brain stops working, and you expire. That's the way it's supposed to go. Well, it didn't go that way, and this was just a disastrous scenario. They had to use the pentobarbital first once, one try, and then they had, well, didn't work. Okay, so let's give it again. You know, let's give another dose. And she lay there on the gurney, and she was gasping and snoring, and at one point lifted her arm and, you know, kind of murmured, "What's going on?" And finally, they had to abort. And this is just a terrible scenario. What could have possibly gone wrong? Well, some people have different tolerances to medication. Sometimes IV access is poor. It's hard sometimes to get a good IV. And, you know, maybe the technicians in the prisons are not as good as the crack nurses in hospitals who know how to place an IV. And maybe some of the phenobarbital extravasated into her arm. In fact, she said, "My arm feels numb." Oh, that's not a good sign. Maybe just some of it got out of the vein. Oh, my goodness, and didn't get into her system. The whole thing was botched. And this happens, unfortunately, all too often in death sentences. And one of the reasons why they have now appealed death sentences, it's a cruel and unusual punishment because it doesn't go smoothly. It causes a lot of pain, a lot of suffering. And, you know, part of the problem, too, is that a lot of companies that, I mean, there are a lot of poisons that can kill you, but a lot of companies, pharmaceutical companies and suppliers, won't sell to prison systems with the knowledge that their drug may be used to kill someone for moral reasons, but also for perhaps liability reasons. It's hard to get a hold of drugs. The drugs also could be old or expired. I mean, that's another possibility. So the problem, too, is that they revived her. Now she's in a hospital, but now they suspect that she may have suffered brain damage because, yeah, you know, you get enough oxygen to the brain, you stop breathing, and you develop brain damage. So she may become a chronic patient, and they may have to undertake extraordinary measures to save and preserve her life as a patient who is on long-term bed rest, disability, on a respirator, perhaps even to extend her life. It's a ridiculous scenario. So just, you know, something that we need to address, especially with a convicted murderer, Nidal. I think he was a captain in the army, Nidal Hassan, who shot up his army base and killed 13 of his colleagues and injured many more. He's on death row, federal death row. And so his method of execution, you know, is going to have to be very carefully looked at because some people are hard to kill. All right, this item. Fall is here, and with it the sniffles, congestion, seasonal respiratory challenges, and the I'm too tired to function fatigue. So if this sounds familiar, you know, it could be allergies while you're feeling just generally out of sorts. I have good news. Breathe Clear with NT Factor is back in stock. Just in time for fall allergy season, Breathe Clear combines quercetin and bioflavonoids, which are natural compounds shown to calm the inflammation behind your allergy symptoms, with the fatigue-fighting power of NT Factor. That means that Breathe Clear isn't just going after your sneezing and congestion. It's helping your body deal with the exhaustion, too. Breathe Clear actually helps enhance the absorption of quercetin and bioflavonoids, according to studies. I've been taking NT Factor for years, and I don't go daily.

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All right, I've often shared with you my personal regimen. I take a morning smoothie, and among the things I put into it, NT Factor, in fact, a powder I put into it. I also put a generous dollop of creatine in it, because as I age, I'm trying to preserve muscle strength and muscle volume. Creatine is anabolic. But the thought is that creatine doesn't work unless you do resistance exercise, which I do. I make sure I do a lot of, you know, weights, and I use stretch bands, and I'm doing Pilates these days. So, yeah, creatine for muscle mass and strength. Interesting study. Creatine may help middle-aged adults build muscle, gain strength, and lose fat, even without the accompanying exercise. Not that I'm recommending it, but in a 12-week study published in the Journal of the International Society of Sports Nutrition, adults aged 45 to 65 who took creatine increased their lean tissue and strength, even if they did not follow a structured exercise program. So, of course, taking creatine with regular exercise, you'll experience even larger improvements. So do exercise with your creatine.

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3: 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You could provide first graders with pencils and paper, or other students with their first chapter books, help a music

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10: News. I'm Deborah Valentine. Debris has been found in ocean waters off Nantucket Island that is suspected of being that of an air ambulance traveling from Bermuda to Boston's Logan International Airport.
11: The plane plummeted from 24,000 feet to 11,000 feet in just 3 minutes. Six people are on board, including a patient and two medical workers.
10: Fox's Marion Rafferty reporting. Search and rescue efforts continue. President Donald Trump took to the stage in Ohio for a high-stakes campaign rally at the Butler Vandalia Center in a Dayton suburb, asking voters.
12: For some reason, when I don't run, they draw 44% less people. So what I'm going to do is ask you to just pretend that I'm running.
10: The president's rally aims to boost the candidacies of U.S. Senator John Husted and gubernatorial candidate Vivek Ramaswamy 1 month ahead of the midterm elections. 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
14: Right now we have temperatures in the 40s with cloudy conditions and chances of rain showers. More rain is possible throughout the morning, but temperatures will gradually warm throughout the day. We'll reach a high in the mid-60s. It will be partly sunny by the afternoon as we wrap up our weekend. Overnight, clear skies and 40s as our low, but tomorrow we start the work week with sunny conditions and a high in the upper 50s for Monday. That's your latest weather forecast on 102.3, 103.3 FM, 1270 AM, Triple Talk, WMKT.

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5: Just announced that under Republican leadership, incomes for hardworking Americans have soared to the highest level ever recorded.
6: Just 29,000 new jobs were added in September. The race for Ohio's Senate seat is key to Republicans maintaining control of the upper chamber.
7: Polls show Republican John Husted is lagging behind Democrat Sherrod Brown. A poll from Marist shows Brown leading Husted by 8 percentage points, 51-43%. As a former senator, Brown does enjoy name recognition in this state, but voters I've spoken to say that's not necessarily a good thing. They point to Brown's loss in 2024 as proof that many folks have already rejected his record. Brown, meantime, has a new Substack post. He says, without fail, John has voted for special interests, pharma, crypto, Wall Street, and tax breaks for billionaires over those of middle-class people, with one objective, to increase value for shareholders. Husted has leaned into his alliance with the president, even as some GOP candidates have broken with some of the president's policies, like the war in Iran.
6: Fox's Madeline Rivera. 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
1: Triple Talk, WMKT weather forecast.
2: Right now we have temperatures in the 40s with cloudy conditions and chances of rain showers. More rain is possible throughout the morning, but temperatures will gradually warm throughout the day. We'll reach a high in the mid-60s. It will be partly sunny by the afternoon as we wrap up our weekend. Overnight, clear skies and 40s as our low, but tomorrow we start the work week with sunny conditions and a high in the upper 50s for Monday. That's your latest weather forecast on 102.3, 103.3 FM, 1270 AM, Triple Talk, WMKT.
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5: Isn't that strange how politics has gotten into such personalities? 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
2: News. I'm Deborah Valentine. Debris has been found in ocean waters off Nantucket Island that is suspected of being that of an air ambulance traveling from Bermuda to Boston's Logan International Airport.
3: The plane plummeted from 24,000 feet to 11,000 feet in just 3 minutes. Six people are on board, including a patient and two medical workers.
2: Fox's Marion Rafferty reporting. Search and rescue efforts continue. President Donald Trump took to the stage in Ohio for a high-stakes campaign rally at the Butler Vandalia Center in a Dayton suburb, asking voters.
4: Some reason when I don't run, they draw 44% less people. So what I'm going to do is ask you to just pretend that I'm running.
2: The president's rally aims to boost the candidacies of U.S. Senator John Husted and gubernatorial candidate Vivek Ramaswamy 1 month ahead of the midterm elections. 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
5: Triple Talk, WMKT weather forecast.
6: Right now we have temperatures in the 40s with cloudy conditions and chances of rain showers. More rain is possible throughout the morning, but temperatures will gradually warm throughout the day. We'll reach a high in the mid-60s. It will be partly sunny by the afternoon as we wrap up our weekend. Overnight, clear skies and 40s as our low, but tomorrow we start the work week with sunny conditions and a high in the upper 50s for Monday. That's your latest weather forecast on 1023, 1033 FM, 1270 AM, Triple Talk, WMKT.

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10: Just 29,000 new jobs were added in September. The race for Ohio's Senate seat is key to Republicans maintaining control of the upper chamber.
11: Polls show Republican John Husted is lagging behind Democrat Sherrod Brown. A poll from Marist shows Brown leading Husted by 8 percentage points, 51-43%. As a former senator, Brown does enjoy name recognition in this state, but voters I've spoken to say that's not necessarily a good thing. They point to Brown's loss in 2024 as proof that many folks have already rejected his record. Brown, meantime, has a new Substack post. He says, without fail, John has voted for special interests, pharma, crypto, Wall Street, and tax breaks for billionaires over those of middle-class people, with one objective, to increase value for shareholders. Husted has leaned into his alliance with the president, even as some GOP candidates have broken with some of the president's policies, like the war in Iran.
10: Fox's Madeline Rivera. 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
4: Right now we have temperatures in the 40s with cloudy conditions and chances of rain showers. More rain is possible throughout the morning, but temperatures will gradually warm throughout the day. We'll reach a high in the mid-60s. It will be partly sunny by the afternoon as we wrap up our weekend. Overnight, clear skies and 40s as our low, but tomorrow we start the work week with sunny conditions and a high in the upper 50s for Monday. That's your latest weather forecast on 102.3, 103.3 FM, 1270 AM, Triple Talk WMKT.
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4: Triple Talk, WMKT weather forecast.
5: Right now we have temperatures in the 40s with cloudy conditions and chances of rain showers. More rain is possible throughout the morning, but temperatures will gradually warm throughout the day. We'll reach a high in the mid-60s. It will be partly sunny by the afternoon as we wrap up our weekend. Overnight, clear skies and 40s as our low, but tomorrow we start the work week with sunny conditions and a high in the upper 50s for Monday. That's your latest weather forecast on 102.3, 103.3 FM, 1270 AM, Triple Talk, WMKT.
6: News. I'm Deborah Valentine. Debris has been found in ocean waters off Nantucket Island that is suspected of being that of an air ambulance traveling from Bermuda to Boston's Logan International Airport.
7: The plane plummeted from 24,000 feet to 11,000 feet in just 3 minutes. Six people are on board, including a patient and two medical workers.
6: Fox's Marion Rafferty reporting. Search and rescue efforts continue. President Donald Trump took to the stage in Ohio for a high-stakes campaign rally at the Butler Vandalia Center in a Dayton suburb, asking voters.
8: Some reason when I don't run, they draw 44% less people. So what I'm going to do is ask you to just pretend that I'm running.
6: The president's rally aims to boost the candidacies of U.S. Senator John Husted and gubernatorial candidate Vivek Ramaswamy 1 month ahead of the midterm elections. 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
5: The FAA says it lost contact with the aircraft early Saturday morning near Nantucket. It was headed to Boston from Bermuda. The plane plummeted from 24,000 feet to 11,000 feet in just 3 minutes.
6: The Massachusetts Port Authority released a statement saying their thoughts are with those on board and their loved ones as the search continues. President Trump rallying in Ohio on Saturday in support of Republican candidates ahead of the midterms, including Ohio GOP Senator John Husted and gubernatorial candidate Vivek Ramaswamy. The president accuses the media of negative reporting on his tariffs.
7: A word that's made our country rich. A word that I said, it's my favorite word in the whole dictionary. And the fake news killed me. They kill me. I said, this is my favorite word. The word is tariff.
6: Central to Democratic campaigning messaging is spiking inflation under the Trump administration. Cornell University's president, Michael Kotlikoff, is responding to the closing of a 2024 investigation into allegations by a former female student that she was gang-raped by 7 members of the Chi Phi fraternity.
8: I want to acknowledge something that can be difficult for an institution to say. We don't have all the answers, but we are committed to investigating and finding the answers our community deserves.
6: The Tompkins County DA says there was not enough evidence to prove Jane Doe's case, forcing it closed. New York's governor has appointed the state's attorney general as a special prosecutor to lead a criminal investigation into the alleged incident. 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
6: It's election day in Brazil, where the current president is being challenged by the son of the man he beat the last time.
12: Jair Bolsonaro can't run to avenge his defeat to President Luiz Inácio Lula da Silva. The ally of President Trump is serving a 27-year prison sentence for attempting a coup in the aftermath of his 2022 election loss. But Flavio Bolsonaro, his son, is running, and polls suggest a very close race. Brazil is deeply polarized between the left-wing President Lula and his right-wing opponent. So a small number of persuadable voters will swing the election. On Friday, the

0: Hi, this is Gordon Deal. Monday on This Morning, America's First News. There are difficult conversations taking place at Cornell University in the wake of a student's gang rape allegations. We'll have examples from campus. Also, when it comes to policing AI, do we actually need more AI? Plus, a preview of cases as the new Supreme Court term begins and tips on booking flights for the upcoming holidays. Monday on This Morning, America's First News.
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3: Right now we have temperatures in the 40s with cloudy conditions and chances of rain showers. More rain is possible throughout the morning, but temperatures will gradually warm throughout the day. We'll reach a high in the mid-60s. It will be partly sunny by the afternoon as we wrap up our weekend. Overnight, clear skies and 40s as our low, but tomorrow we start the work week with sunny conditions and a high in the upper 50s for Monday. That's your latest weather forecast on 102.3, 103.3 FM, 1270 AM, Triple Talk, WMKT.
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0: You hear of energy vampires all the time. You might even know a few.
1: Yeah, I know one. Yeah.
0: Yes, exactly. And you got to have boundaries around things like that. So what we're going to do is we're going to come back. I got involved in the shapeshifter concept and didn't get a chance to take your calls. So we'll come right back after the, during the break, we'll take a call or two and then come back after the break and take some more. So hang on for me and give us a call. And if you have a question or comment for John Kachuba, we'll be right back. 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

0: Countries, because everybody believed the United States would be here for a long, long time. Well, nobody believes that anymore. Countries are selling our bonds. The Fed is quietly buying all of our debt. Soon, they will be the largest holder of our debt. That means we are beholden to the five biggest banks in the world, and they're going to own everything. And then they'll be too big to fail, so we'll just make them bigger.
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3: News. I'm Deborah Valentine. Debris has been found in ocean waters off Nantucket Island that is suspected of being that of an air ambulance traveling from Bermuda to Boston's Logan International Airport.
4: The plane plummeted from 24,000 feet to 11,000 feet in just 3 minutes. Six people are on board, including a patient and two medical workers.
3: Fox's Marion Rafferty reporting. Search and rescue efforts continue. President Donald Trump took to the stage in Ohio for a high-stakes campaign rally at the Butler Vandalia Center in a Dayton suburb, asking voters.
5: For some reason, when I don't run, they draw 44% less people. So what I'm going to do is ask you to just pretend that I'm running.
3: The president's rally aims to boost the candidacies of U.S. Senator John Husted and gubernatorial candidate Vivek Ramaswamy 1 month ahead of the midterm elections. 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
1: 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The long recovery. Until one day. The joy of finally being part of the team. Where does your generosity go? Wherever Mercy does.

0: Covers and still chances of rain showers with temperatures warming to a high in the mid-60s by the afternoon, and it will be partly sunny by this afternoon. Tonight, we have clear skies with lows dropping back to the 40s, and tomorrow, we're going to have a high in the upper 50s with mostly sunny conditions to kick off the work week, and sunny in 60s on Tuesday. We'll even be upper 60s by later this week. That's your latest weather forecast on 102.3, 103.3 FM, 1270 AM, Triple Talk, WMKT.
1: There's one man on this earth who really... truly gets it.
2: 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I don't care if you're not hot to trot on the congressional candidate or this. He offended me. She did this. I don't care. That's what we've got, then that's what we've got. Look across the aisle. Look at what they have. They have terror-supporting candidates. Seriously, they've got Marxists.
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0: 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Rory, would you give us a rundown on who we have on the show today, please?
1: Yes, Herb. We're going to start with a discussion with Mike Zisman, the founder and executive chairman at Golf Genius, followed by Michelle Leff, CEO, 12th Street Catering. We'll then be speaking with Jim McCarthy, President McCarthy, Masonry and Concrete. And we'll be finishing today with a discussion with John Morgenstern, managing partner at O'Hagan Mayer.
0: Let's get to know our first guest, Mike Zisman, founder and executive chairman of Golf Genius. Mike, what is Golf Genius? What are you guys doing?
2: First, thanks for having me. Golf Genius is a software company. We provide software to golf clubs, mainly to the golf professional to manage golf tournaments, their golf shop, and their teaching and coaching operations.
0: Gotcha. And how large or how small is the team, and how much money did you raise to start this business?
2: 300 people in the company. I've raised $11 million.
0: Gotcha. Where you're from? How many brothers and sisters? Where are you in the pecking order?
2: Grew up in Pittsburgh, Pennsylvania, suburb of Pittsburgh. I'm the oldest of two kids.
0: And what were you doing 8 to 14? What were the four major things you were doing 8 to 14?
2: So it was an important period in my life. I realized at age 10 that my mother was dying of cancer, and she died at 13. So that obviously had an enormous influence on my entire life. I was a paper boy. Unfortunately, you can't do that today. I delivered the Pittsburgh Post-Gazette. It can be as cold as 18 below zero, and you learned a lot doing that. I was a wrestler in high school.
0: Mm-hmm. Drew, you want to give me a hand getting to know Mike, please?
3: Yeah, Herb. Mike, you are a serial entrepreneur. There's no doubt about it. So what was it in your youth that planted those entrepreneurial seeds?
2: It's a good question, Drew. I think, you know, I needed money. I grew up in a kind of lower middle class neighborhood. I had a paper route, and beyond that, I sold everything you could sell. I sold vegetable seeds. I would go to a local farm and pick strawberries. I was always working from a young age to try to make a few bucks. And it just taught me, about making money. And, I think that naturally led into being, you know, an entrepreneur.
0: Rich?
4: Yeah, Mike, you know, through your story, you hear a lot about adversity, losing your mom. You hear about, you know, the paper route in the cold weather. How has learning how to handle adversity at a young age played part of your career?
2: Well, you know, I read an article one time that said something like, if you want to be an entrepreneur and you haven't faced adversity, don't bother. You know, being an entrepreneur is hard, as all of you know. So I like to say the highs are real high, the lows are real low, and you have plenty of each day. And you just have to realize when things are going great, something's going to happen. And when things are going poorly, something good's going to happen. And I think the most important skill that you develop over time is resilience, you know, the ability to bounce back.
0: Gotcha. Rory?
1: Yeah, Mike, as an avid golfer, I'm curious what you take from the game of golf that you bring with you to business and your role as the CEO.
2: And the old line in golf is you play it as it lies. You can have a great shot and find your ball in a divot. You can have a poor shot and it bounces in your way and it goes into the hole. And I think it's, you know, you play it as it lies, and all you can focus on is the next shot. You know, you can't redo the last shot. You try to learn something from it, but your mind always has to be focused on the next shot.
0: Mm-hmm. Julia?
5: Mike, on the line of golf, how do you teach your team to make the play?

0: as they lie?
1: You have to find, as an entrepreneur, the right balance between consensus and action. And so we do try to get everyone on the same page. But one of my favorite business quotes is Andy Grove, who was the CEO of Intel, who said, "Can you disagree and commit?" We can have lots of discussions, but at some point, folks are going to make a decision and either get on the bus or get off the bus. But we got to keep moving, particularly in today's world and technology moving as fast as it is.
2: Mm-hmm. Bill?
3: Mike, what role do you have inside your family between the ages of 8 and 14 that's translated to your 50-year entrepreneurial career?
1: As I said, my mother died when I was 13. I was the oldest. Shortly after that, my father's job required him to travel a lot. So, you know, we were on our own. And I was the, you know, the big brother. And, you know, you learn that, you know, you get up, put one foot in front of the other and keep on going.
2: Mm-hmm. Michael, you mentioned when we were speaking, getting to know you in the green room, that you were very close to your mom. Tell us a little bit about being very close to your mom, realizing at 10 that you were going to lose her and then losing her. What's all that stuff about? What's that have to do with who you are nowadays?
1: Well, it took me a long time to realize the impact that that had on me. I was a very good student. I was a smart kid. And then my grades plummeted. Interestingly enough, they plummeted through high school and through the first 2 years of college. And when I was beginning my junior year, a professor named Bill Leibman pulled me aside and said, "Mike, shape up or ship out. I don't waste my time on people like you." I made Dean's List every semester after that. And a few years ago, funded a professorship in his name. So he had enormous influence on my life. So it obviously had a big impact on me, in those early formative years. And I think, quite honestly, you know, when you're 10 years old, you see your mother is perfect. And so it's been a problem in relationships, quite honestly, because I want every woman to be perfect like my mother was when she was 10 years old. But there are no perfect people in the world.
2: Sounds to me like you've done a lot of introspection.
1: Yeah, well, I think we all do. I'm 70. I've had plenty of time, Herb. I'm 77 years old. I've had lots of time.
2: You're 77 years old, and you happen to be the executive chairman of this company. Why don't you just go to retire to Florida? Why are you still working?
1: I love what I do. I love the intellectual stimulation. I joke around. I'm not good enough to play golf every day. I have no interest in sort of moving to Florida for 6 months. I love what I do. I love spending time with my kids.
2: Wasn't there something you told me about you really think it's a matter of getting the right, assembling the right people really turns you on? What was that thing about pulling a team together?
1: Well, I think to me that the joy of being an entrepreneur and the key to being an entrepreneur is bringing together a bunch of people with different skills to accomplish something that neither of them could accomplish alone. Mm-hmm. You know,
2: how young were you when you were doing that, 8 to 14?
1: How long what?
2: How young were you when you were pulling together people? How young were you when you were pulling people around you to help?
1: Mm-hmm. Yeah. So, I mean, you know, in high school, in fact, this year we're having our 60th high school reunion. So even in high school, I was sort of the guy that got along with everybody. You know, I got along with the jocks. I got along with the smart kids. You know, I just learned to sort of zig and zag and get along with people.
2: Mm-hmm. Rory?
4: Well, just on the lines of zigging and zagging, I'm interested in what was the major pivot in your life, regardless of age?
1: So it was about 60 years ago, I guess 59 years ago, as a sophomore at Lehigh. I was an engineering student. He had to take a course in computer programming. It was a beautiful fall day like today. I walked into Packard Hall, sat down, and it was a course in computer programming, and it was Fortran programming at the time, and I opened up this book from McCracken. And it was like Alice in Wonderland. Oh, my God. I raised my hand. I said, "Where is this computer?" And I never looked back. I fell in love with computer programming. I didn't realize that, you know, the data processing world really started in 1964 when IBM introduced the System 360 and companies put in computers. So I was kind of there at ground zero. And I've had the, I've had the incredible luck of watching an industry grow from its very beginning to where it is today. And be with it every step of the way as an entrepreneur and as a user of computers. So,
2: Mike, it sounds to me like you really value money. It's all, life's all about money for you, isn't it?
1: No, just the opposite. You know, one of the things you look

0: learned when your mother dies at 13 years old is money wouldn't bring my mother back. I was in ninth grade, and when my oldest was in ninth grade, her mother died of cancer. So I learned over and over again that it's not about money. You need enough, as John Bogle said in his book. You need enough, and enough isn't all that much. I live a simple life. I drive a Volvo. I live in a simple house. I find wealth rather embarrassing, quite honestly. And, you know, I value relationships. I have four wonderful kids.
1: So the meaning to you in life is not necessarily money. It's just having enough money, but it's people?
0: It's relationships, right? We learn that over and over again. You know, happiness, as I say, you can't buy your way to happiness. It's a fool's errand. It's a fool's errand. I think money is if you have a good life, money is great. And if you have a bad life, you don't understand why you're unhappy. So I'm sure.
1: What's the website address for this organization known as Golf Genius?
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1: 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Don't go anywhere. We'll be back in a moment. Be right back.
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9: Please be aware, our area waters have tested positive for invasive species. 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
1: Rifles can now be used statewide in Michigan for deer hunting. There remain some basic restrictions, just like previously in areas where rifles have been used. Some folks worried, but the DNR's top deer guy, Brent Rudolph, explains it's drilled into hunters. What's behind a target sets the stage.
2: A projectile doesn't have to go very far, either through or past your target, to be a problem. That's one of the basic concerns. And if there's ever a time you're considering taking a shot and you can't see that there's a safe backdrop behind it, you can't take the shot, regardless of whether you're using a centerfire rifle or a shotgun with slugs.
1: The change makes it simpler in many ways for hunters and enforcement officers to keep track of what's what, and many hunters indicate they're going to stick with their shotgun anyway. Check up on the new deer regs this year through the link we've set up at alloutdoorsupdate.com. I'm Jim Mishler.
3: News. I'm Deborah Valentine. Debris has been found in ocean waters off Nantucket Island that is suspected of being that of an air ambulance traveling from Bermuda to Boston's Logan International Airport.
4: The plane plummeted from 24,000 feet to 11,000 feet in just 3 minutes. Six people are on board, including a patient and two medical workers.
3: Fox's Marion Rafferty reporting. Search and rescue efforts continue. President Donald Trump took to the stage in Ohio for a high-stakes campaign rally at the Butler Vandalia Center in a Dayton suburb, asking voters.
5: Some reason when I don't run, they draw 44% less people. So what I'm going to do is ask you to just pretend that I'm running.
3: The president's rally aims to boost the candidacies of U.S. Senator John Husted and gubernatorial candidate Vivek Ramaswamy 1 month ahead of the midterm elections. 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
7: We have some cloud covers and still chances of rain showers with temperatures warming to a high in the mid-60s by the afternoon, and it will be partly sunny by this afternoon. Tonight, we have clear skies with lows dropping back to the 40s, and tomorrow, we're going to have a high in the upper 50s with mostly sunny conditions to kick off the work week, and sunny in 60s on Tuesday. We'll even be upper 60s by later this week. That's your latest weather forecast on 102.3, 103.3 FM, 1270 AM, Triple Talk, WMKT.
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9: That's what makes us so special, because our food is beautiful and we style it and we display it. And if you know, we listen to what people's themes are and we try and design something that's specific or brand. If a client's doing a new launch of a product line, we'll focus on that and try and create something that's really creative. So, yeah, we are really artistic and creative.
10: Mr. Danella?
11: Yeah, Michelle, you were talking about, you know, being young and really being an avid reader. Which is just the form of self, you know, education. How has, you know, the world of self-education played a big part of your life today?
9: Well, it's huge. It started really young. My parents are always very introspective, both incredible parents. All my friends are jealous that I had such great parents. And they were very good at communicating. And I think I learned at a young age how to be a good communicator, how to speak clearly to you know, speak through your emotions in a way that you can be heard and have people want to follow you. So I think that's been a game changer for me.
10: Mm-hmm. Mr. Bill?
12: Michelle, you mentioned you're the oldest of three. What role did you play in the family between ages of 8 and 14 years old? And how does that relate to being the CEO of 12th Street Catering?
9: Yeah, I've always been the leader. I'm the planner. I'm the gatherer. And I think I've just always kept that role and have it to this day.
10: Mm-hmm. William, did you have another question as well?
12: Yeah. So what was a major pivot in your life?
9: Well, I've had several. I mean, obviously getting into the food business was never part of my plan. But I think

0: The proudest moment and a huge pivot for us in our industry when the pandemic hit, we were completely shut down. There was zero. The phone rang and everybody canceled everything. So, you know, at that point, we had 350 employees, and I have a lot of people who've worked for me over 30 years. So shutting down for whatever amount of time that would be was not an option. And we got really, really, I got really scrappy. It just was not an option to tell people to go home. And so we just reached out to our clients. We reached out to anybody we can think of who might need a kitchen that was functioning, and we kept 125 people working over the course of that year and a half, 2 year period. That was my favorite moment.
1: So in the green room, you mentioned that you asked your clients for advice during the pandemic. Can you tell us about that?
0: Yeah, I basically got on the phone and just said, we're going to be out of business. And they knew my staff. They'd worked with us for years. And they were like, do you have any suggestions or ideas of what we might be able to do? I'm totally, you know, I'm freaking out here because I don't have any idea how to keep this business going. And so many of my incredible clients gave me suggestions, and one just immediately, you know, called me and said, why don't we start feeding the frontline heroes? We went to five hospitals, and we ended up feeding them family meals, hundreds of family meals every day, just dropped off the hospitals to thank them for what they were dealing with. And that kept us alive.
2: It sounds to me, though, as opposed to your being the neighborhood Pied Piper, it sounds to me like you were really developing relationships, and that's that helped plant the seeds for you going to your clients for advice. It sounds to me like you're all about relationships. You're all about gathering people. On one hand, it was gathering the neighborhood kids. On the other hand, it's gathering the clients to help figure out what you were going to do next. You're not always delivering advice. Many times you're actually asking for it. Am I reading that correctly?
0: You are, Herb. I mean, I really care. I've built my entire business on relationships, both for the client side and also my employees. It is very unusual to have as many employees as I do in my industry that have been with the company 20, 25, 30 years, and I have a lot of them. I'm really proud of that, and I am really proud of the relationships that I have. I have clients who've been with me for 30, 40 years that those relationships mean a lot to me. It's something that I'm very proud of.
2: You're in business with your husband. What do you do different than your husband? What does your husband do different than you?
0: Oh, everything. That's why we've survived. I am obviously front of house, creative, dealing with customers and sales, and he is back of the house. He actually just retired. We hired a controller 2 years ago, but he was the back of the house. So we didn't really have the same roles, and I think that's what works so well.
2: Mm-hmm. So you're in an industry with a lot of turnover, not a lot of loyalty. People don't stick around for a long period of time. What's different about you guys? How come you're managing to keep a team around for so long, and then therefore you're able to keep your clients around for so long?
0: I think we do have a magic sauce. First of all, I lead by kindness. The whole team leads by kindness, and it's a really important caveat for us. You know, you can communicate ways, the way you say something, just the way you communicate and the way you treat people really trickles down to the way the entire organization is run. Accountability.
2: How'd you get that from your mom and dad?
0: They're just very, very good communicators and very loving, and they really taught all of us how to express ourselves in a way that you can be heard without.
2: Give us an example. What happened? You mentioned one day if you came home angry or frustrated, your parents would say certain things to you.
0: Yeah. I mean, if I was furious with my sister, she'd go into my closet and take my clothes out of my closet without asking. And I'd storm out of the room and say, you know, instead of saying to her, I'm really angry at you that you, you know, I would say, I see that you needed to borrow my clothes. I really needed that. I'm sorry that you, you know, went into my closet without my asking, but that really upset me. Can we talk about it? So, you know, we learned at a young age how to be good communicators.
2: Wow. Wow. Well, it certainly has translated into a very successful, substantial, and long-term business. Look at the relationships you have with your 300 people as well as your clients. What's the website address for this organization that is 12th Street Catering?
0: It is 12thstreetcatering.com.
2: We've been speaking with Michelle West, CEO of 12th Street Catering, here on Executive Leaders Radio. Stick around. We'll be back in a moment right after this quick break.
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0: We're back here listening to Executive Leaders Radio. This is your host, Herb Cohen. Let's get to know Jim McCarthy, president of McCarthy Masonry and Concrete. Jim, what is McCarthy Masonry and Concrete? What are you guys doing?
1: Hi, Herb. We are a commercial masonry and concrete company who serves the tri-state area.
0: Mm-hmm. Where are you from? How many brothers and sisters? Where are you in the pecking order?
1: I'm from Quakertown. I'm one of 12, and mm-hmm. I am number three in the pecking order.
0: You're number three of 12 kids, huh? What were you doing 8 to 14? What were the four major things you were doing 8 to 14?
1: Well, like every kid, we a big neighborhood. We played baseball, basketball, baseball, boxing.
0: Mm-hmm.
1: My parents had to call everybody in to come in when it got dark.
0: Uh-huh. And I understand you were involved. One of your favorite subjects was history, and you had a paper route at 13. And let's see here. Rory, you want to give me a hand getting to know Jim, please?
2: Yeah, Jim. So the third of 12 children, but also in the green room, you mentioned your parents got divorced at a young age. How do you think that shaped you?
1: Well, you know, you don't realize it at the time, Rory, but there was some adversity, right? Listening, you know, both I wanted to live with both of my parents, but had no control. And I did. I ended up just you learn to live with it, right? I was with mom most of the time. And then I was with all my siblings.
2: So is dealing with adversity, is that something that you go through as the owner of your company? And how does that show up?
1: Well, sometimes day to day, sometimes hour to hour, right? in a contracting business, commercial contracting business, you learn it.
0: Mm-hmm. Yeah, it sounds to me like not having any control, going back and forth.

0: one of the reasons that you take on this responsibility is because you're trying to get some semblance of control. Drew, you want to give me a hand?
1: Yeah, Jim, you mentioned a lot of sports, but boxing was a clear favorite of yours. So what lessons did you learn from boxing at a young age that you've applied to business?
2: I think how to take a shot, to be aggressive, to go after things. It taught me, and I liked boxing because it was just myself. I controlled my own destiny, similar to golf. I thought it taught me that.
0: Richard?
3: Yeah, Jim, you mentioned being in a family of 12, being the third oldest, right? So as being one of the oldest, how did that plant the seeds for your role today with your company?
2: Well, I think it teaches when you're living with a bunch of other siblings, it teaches you how to, negotiate. And like I said, adversity, my father would say, hey, boys, if you can't settle it, put the gloves on and head downstairs. And that's just how it was,
0: So you figured out how to get along with a lot of different people, living, being one of 12 and going through life circumstances. Julia?
4: Jim, you mentioned that your dad was a big influence on you growing up. How does that shape who you are today?
2: My dad was relentless. He had three jobs at one time, Julia, and it was he was a cab driver, worked on the loading docks. He was a barkeeper. And whatever he had to do to keep money, food on the table. And I think that shaped me.
0: Didn't you mention there was a sticky finger situation at one time?
2: I did, Herb. So I remember, 10, 11 years old, we were in the 7-Eleven, and I had some sticky fingers with a candy bar, me and my brother. And the owner trying to teach us a lesson was going to call the police, and I begged him not to because my dad was a gentle giant, but he had the fear of God in us. And he called my dad, and surprisingly, we ended up all right.
0: Uh-huh. So you were more afraid of your dad than you were of the police, huh?
2: Absolutely.
0: Uh-huh. Yeah. It sounds to me like you learned about discipline and respect real quick. Bill?
5: So, Jim, you mentioned obviously a lot about your father. What do you bring from your mom to work every day?
2: Oh, good question. My mom was so stoic. She came from County Meath, Ireland, and she just cared for us and had the routine and taught us discipline. 38 years at Standard Press Steel with me and my one sister, taking care of us by herself when I wasn't with my father.
0: Mm-hmm. How's that affecting you nowadays? Your mom's energy. How's that affect what you do nowadays?
2: Oh man, when there's days where you just want to give up, in a contracting business, you draw back on them, right? And you just keep moving, like mom.
0: Mm-hmm. Drew?
1: Yeah, I want to hear about pivots, right? We tend to make them when we're young. So regardless of age, actually, what's a major pivot for you in life?
2: In life? I'd say one of the bigger ones through business was when we, the first 4 or 5 years in my business, we were doing residential work, Mrs. Jones's patio, Mrs. Smith's chimney we were stuck up. And then I started into the commercial world, which is a different world, both from financial situation and paying your men was different. And it was in my background because I was a commercial bricklayer. But it was a major pivot.
0: Mm-hmm. So you basically, through the course of hard work, identified another market and then shape the business in order to serve that market over the course of time. Am I reading that right?
2: You are, Herb. It really opened things up to go down that road, and I've never really looked back.
0: Mm-hmm. So hard work, it wasn't luck. You made your own luck. You just kept on working and working, persevering, and identified another market. Richard, will you give me a hand?
3: Yeah, absolutely. Jim, one thing we learned is, you're married to your high school sweetheart, 8 children. Are there any lessons that you've learned from, your 8 children that maybe

0: has helped you grow, you know, kind of grow your company to where it is today?
1: Dave, good question, Rich. So, Alice and I had the 8 children, and it's funny. I look at them and I see all their similarities and then all the differences, right? So we have some that are, it's like me 30 years ago, 40 years ago, and some are just doing their own thing. But I'm sure you have children and you know how it is, right?
2: So you're able to identify the similarities and differences amongst your kids. Has that helped you build your business, or how's that helped you build your
1: It's
2: business?
1: helped. It helps. They're all in the business. I have all the boys. So I have 2 bricklayers, concrete foreman, and a laborer. And my youngest son, Connell, is in the office here learning the biz.
2: So working in the trades nowadays, can people earn a decent wage? Could they earn a decent living?
1: It's the way to go, Herb. Yeah, for
2: Why?
1: kids.
2: Why?
1: Why? It's such well, the obvious is we have such a lack of tradesmen out there, don't we? And the benefits and the pay is just wonderful.
2: So nowadays, as a tradesperson, you can earn a good living, as well as the benefits are good, and you can really and do you have long-term employees? You have people living with the company for a long time?
1: I do. We really value our employees, and we've been really blessed to have. We have Butchie's been over here 32 years or something. We have a lot of long-term people.
2: What's the benefit to your clients of your long-term employees?
1: Well, they get the repeat quality, right? I mean, it's you got a guy who's done it with us the same way for so long, and I really appreciate bringing our experiences and the years that we've been doing it to our customers.
2: So why don't you sell your business? Why don't you go retire to Florida? Why are you still working?
1: I still got the itch, Herb. It's working with great engineers, great customers, and all the great relationships that you can imagine over 38 years you gain.
2: Sounds to me like, you know, that fact that you didn't have adequate control when you were a kid still is in your blood. It's actually you learned how to embrace a challenge. It sounds like challenge is in your blood. You think you're ever going to retire?
1: I don't think ever. I'd like to slow it down, but not step out.
2: What's the website address for McCarthy Masonry and Concrete?
1: It's McCarthyMasonryAnd.com.
2: Gotcha. We've been talking with Jim McCarthy, president of McCarthy Masonry and Concrete. Stick around. We'll be back in a moment right after this quick break. And don't forget to visit executiveleadersradio.com to learn more about our executive leaders.
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5: How we pay for goods and services online and at retail is evolving, fusing convenience with security. Visa's Mark Nelson, head of consumer payment products, says Visa recently announced 7 new and exciting technologies. Mark shared a couple with me here.
6: But we've introduced a flexible credential whereby a single card can be what you want it to be depending on the transaction type. We've also introduced this concept of a passkey, and it's all around how do we make payments safer and easier to use online. We also announced a thing called a data token, which allows the customer to get a little bit more control in terms of where they want to share their data. So if they want to share data with a third party, it can enable a better shopping experience

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0: We're back. You're listening to Executive Leaders Radio. This is your host, Herb Keller. Let's get to know John Morgenstern, who's managing partner of O'Hagan Meyer. And John, what is O'Hagan Meyer? What are you guys doing?
1: So O'Hagan Meyer is a litigation law firm. We have about 29 offices nationally, about 500 lawyers.
0: Gotcha. Where you're from, how many brothers and sisters, and where are you in the pecking order?
1: Originally from northwestern New Jersey, a town called Sparta. I am number 2 of 4.
0: In 8 to 14, what were you doing 8 to 14 years old?
1: Let's say ages 8 to 14. I was going to school, playing baseball, swimming, and working hard at not talking.
0: What do you mean you were working hard at not talking? What are you talking about?
1: Yeah, you know, I had a speech impediment as a child. I could not pronounce the letter R, really, until I was about 14 years old. And so, you know, on the schoolhouse, you know, playground, I would spend a lot of time standing around observing and learning by about age 12 to carry on full conversations without ever using a word that contained the letter R.
0: So what did all that stuff do to you in terms of laying the groundwork for who you are nowadays?
1: Well, you know, I think standing around and doing a lot more observing than speaking, you know, as my grandmother used to say anyway, you know, God gave you 2 ears and 1 mouth and they should be used in that proportion. I probably used them in much greater proportion. I just listened. I observed. I watched people. I was probably doing my own little Myers-Briggs analysis before I knew what that was, gauging personality types, but getting to read body language, getting to read people.
0: And what's that have to do with a successful law career?
1: You know, especially as a trial attorney, you know, every time you meet a witness in a new case, you need to figure out, are they telling the truth? You know, are they skewed? What are their biases? What are their motivations? When you are on your feet in front of a jury, you're looking at a jury box and there are 6, 8, 10, 12 people in that box, you need to be able to communicate with them non-verbally to see what they're thinking.
0: Drew?
2: Yeah. So, John, when you were young, did you want to be a lawyer? Was that what you always wanted to do?
1: No, I did not, Drew. I wanted to be a doctor. I had every intention of being a doctor, but high school chemistry taught me otherwise. I'm the last of several generations of lawyers, so I guess I was just wired for this.
0: Julia?
3: John, I'm curious. You went from trying to not speak as hard as possible to talking all day long. What was the turning point there?
1: You know, I think it was around high school. You know, by the time I got to eighth grade, in the summer between eighth grade and freshman year of high school, I was just determined, you know, to reinvent myself, to show up as someone who could speak more confidently in front of people.
0: Bill?
4: John, so you defend people for a living. Can you tell us about the first time you remember standing up for yourself or defending someone else and how that translates to what you do now?
1: Yeah. Well, that is what I do day in, day out as a litigator, but I do remember a day.

0: was I forget if I was 11 or 12 years old. There was a kid on my little league baseball team who got hit by a pitch, and by the pitcher, obviously on the other team. When he came up to bat and I was pitching, well, I beamed him, I'll admit now, right between the shoulder blades, and I threw harder than he did.
1: So you like fairness, huh, Rich?
2: Yeah, John, not to take a step back, but going back to the speech impediment, you know, I know that's got to be tough for a young boy. And in order to accomplish and overcome something like that, you have to display a high level of courage. So, like, you know, what was that point of, you know, kind of taking courage to take action? And how does that play part of what you do today?
0: You know, I think it's just a matter of, you know, I don't know where it comes from, but I think we all have it, is that desire and the ability to reinvent ourselves. And that's something that life is about. You know, we constantly have to reinvent ourselves. So the pandemic comes along, we need to reinvent our businesses. But, you know, what do they say? Every cell in the human body is replaced about every 7 years. We are literally a different person. And we need to take that to heart. We need to constantly be looking for ways to improve. You know, what we do around here in my office is we talk a lot about Kaizen. Kaizen is that Japanese word standing for committing oneself to becoming 1% better each day. And if you can become 1% better as a person, as an organization, the cumulative effect, the compounding effect over any 365-day period is an improvement of 3,678%. We commit to that, you know, we will survive as a business.
1: Mm-hmm. Rory?
3: Yeah, John, you mentioned that you were a swimmer in your youth. So I'm curious what swimming has to do with translating to your career and maybe even your leadership style today.
0: Yeah, you know, swimming is a sport that just requires brutal honesty with oneself. There's no cheating in swimming, no cutting corners. You know, if you want to, you've got to swim all the way to the wall and before you can do a flip turn and head back the other way. And if you want to perform in a swim meet, that means putting in a lot of hours when nobody's watching.
3: You know, and I'm assuming you can't cheat in court, so that translates.
0: Yeah, you're right in full view, full public view on the public record. Everything's being recorded for sure.
1: Drew?
4: Yeah, so, John, early in your career, you decided to serve the U.S. Army Judge Advocate General's Corps. What led to that decision?
0: You know, I think just from a young age, I always wanted to serve our country. And I knew that I had figured out by high school that I was wired to be an attorney. And I love the idea of using your brain, but also using your body, having a job that actually requires physical fitness. You know, you are required to get up and stand in formation with a battalion and run long distances. That was something that really appealed to me. And so I had a commission on the table I'd applied for, but with student loans, I just frankly couldn't afford to go into the JAG Corps for about my first 4 years of practice, and then 9/11 happened. And so I, after deferring the commission several times, I called the recruiter back and said, I'm ready. You know, and I got my choice of Heidelberg, Germany. Within 6 months, I was on a plane overseas.
1: Mm-hmm. Rory?
3: So you mentioned running and endurance, but also in the green room, you said that you run marathons now. And I'm interested, what do you take from running a marathon that helps you with your current career?
0: Yeah, well I have to say now is a relative term. No, I have run several marathons, but boy, the 26.2 miles is far. I am actually attempting to train for one now. I'm not sure if I might have to defer.
3: So it is now. Spring. Yeah.
0: But my wife and I met running. We're actually training to run Philadelphia. It was her first. It was my, I believe, sixth or seventh marathon at that time. And this was 21 years ago this month. Or I guess next month. It was in November. Yeah, we were two of the only people out running in the rain behind the

0: art museum.
1: What's running marathons, though, have to do with building a successful law practice?
0: You know, stamina, endurance. You know, it's all about working, you know, harder than the other guy. You know, working harder than the other people.
1: It seems to me that that speech impediment that you may have had when you were a kid really translated into that 1% a day improvement. There's just something about that that strikes me as who you are. Am I reading that right?
0: Yeah, you know, it's funny. It took me till later in life probably to realize that was such a blessing in disguise. You know, that's something I never talked about. In fact, when my family listens to this show, it's probably going to be the first time they really heard it.
1: What was a blessing in disguise?
0: Yeah, you know, I think facing that kind of adversity, you know, doing everything to not be bullied, you know, just, you know, it's one thing to work hard to thrive. It's another thing you know, when you're on the defense.
1: Mm-hmm. Yeah, it sounds to me like what happened on the baseball field where that kid didn't get treated correctly. You didn't like that too much. You don't like people being bullied. You didn't like being bullied. Maybe it also lent itself to your legal career.
0: Yeah, you know, that's right. You know, there's, we see, yeah, look, we've all driven Route 95, right? You see all the billboards. You don't see any billboards for who's going to stand up and protect you.
1: Gotcha. What's the website address for this organization known as O'Hagan Meyer?
0: Yes, O'Hagan Meyer.com.
1: We've been speaking with John Morgenstern, managing partner of O'Hagan Meyer. And Rory, can you give us a rundown of who we've had on the air today, please?
2: Yes, sir. We started with Mike Zeisman, the founder and executive chairman at Golf Genius. Then Michelle Leff, president and CEO of 12th Street Catering. Followed by a discussion with Jim McCarthy, president McCarthy Masonry and Concrete, and we were just speaking with John Morgenstern, the managing partner at O'Hagan Meyer.
1: Gotcha. I'd like to thank my co-hosts, including Roy O'Hara, Osperity, Julia Lanigan, Consumer 51, Bill Capice, JS Benefits Group, Rich Danella, Level Up, and Drew Morris, Rose CTN Solutions, for giving me a hand structuring the questions. 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
6: Another attack. I'm Paul Stevens, Fox News. The Iranian-backed Houthis claiming ownership of a new strike on Riyadh. Fox's Marianne Rafferty.
7: More explosions rocking Yemen as Iran-backed Houthi rebels report new airstrikes by Saudi forces. Witnesses heard at least five blasts and saw warplanes firing missiles. A fire and large plume of smoke were also seen near a major oil facility in Saudi Arabia. Saudi authorities have not confirmed the attack, but the Houthis are claiming responsibility.
6: A spokesman for the Saudi-led coalition supporting Yemen's government, though, says the Houthi claim on the strike was, quote, misleading, unquote. President Trump in Ohio Saturday, where he rallied voters ahead of the 2026 midterms in November, highlighting economic successes under his administration, despite an underwhelming September jobs update.
8: He just announced that under Republican leadership, incomes for hardworking Americans have soared to the highest

0: evolved a lot over the years, and I guess at this point, what we grow more than anything else is an experience. The farm is 198 acres. We are open 12 months a year. Wine, grapes, and pumpkins are the biggest acreage of things, but everything from asparagus to zucchini. Really, our focus is growing for the cafe and putting food onto plates and into food service. So, and we're lucky enough to see people in all four seasons, and you know, we're kind of just entering the fall season, so it's an exciting time of year.
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4: News. I'm Deborah Valentine. Debris has been found in ocean waters off Nantucket Island that is suspected of being that of an air ambulance traveling from Bermuda to Boston's Logan International Airport.
5: The plane plummeted from 24,000 feet to 11,000 feet in just 3 minutes. Six people are on board, including a patient and two medical workers.
4: Fox's Marion Rafferty reporting. Search and rescue efforts continue. President Donald Trump took to the stage in Ohio for a high-stakes campaign rally at the Butler Vandalia Center in a Dayton suburb, asking voters.
6: For some reason, when I don't run, they draw 44% less people. So what I'm going to do is ask you to just pretend that I'm running.
4: The president's rally aims to boost the candidacies of U.S. Senator John Husted and gubernatorial candidate Vivek Ramaswamy 1 month ahead of the midterm elections. 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
8: We have some cloud covers and still chances of rain showers with temperatures warming to a high in the mid-60s by the afternoon, and it will be partly sunny by this afternoon. Tonight, we have clear skies with lows dropping back to the 40s, and tomorrow, we're going to have a high in the upper 50s with mostly sunny conditions to kick off the work week, and sunny in 60s on Tuesday. We'll even be upper 60s by later this week. That's your latest weather forecast on 102.3, 103.3 FM, 1270 AM, Triple Talk, WMKT.
9: My girlfriend at the time goes off and starts talking to the rest of her family. For 2 hours, I'm talking to him in a formal dining room. I don't meet anybody else. And by the end of the conversation, he says, "I can see you taking over my company one day. You remind me a lot of me." I'm like, dude, I don't know you. But he was like, "Why don't you start working on job sites after the new year for us and see how you like it?" I loved it. We were building a 40,000 square foot building, and I cleaned the whole building out that day, and I got an attaboy, and that felt good because I wasn't getting that at home. And so I kept working on weekends. I liked it so much, I kept working during the week. I scaled back school. Then I finally graduated college, applied to State Police Academy, got accepted, brought a letter into him, said, "I'm out of here." And he was like, "Dude, please don't leave. You know, you've become a good asset in these few years. Stay 20 years, I'll sell you the company." And that's exactly what he did years ago.
10: Wow, that's amazing. That's an amazing story, especially how you were talking about you wanted to be a PA state trooper. You wanted to bring success for your family. I know a lot of our young adults can relate to that. Switching the gears back to getting to know my co-host, Marcus. Was this a waste of your time, especially hearing that story from Jason? Was this a waste of your time, or would you get out of it?
11: Absolutely not. Actually, your story reminds me a lot of my own. And the fact that, like, you grinded for, like, what you have now is actually very inspiring. Mm-hmm. So for me, it's like a motivational, like, wake-up call.
10: How do you relate to it, Marcus? How does your stories relate to him?
11: So growing up, I wasn't in a great family situation. So I had to basically hide away, probably like inside like the bathroom, just lock myself inside a bathroom. And then I started to draw. So so drawing is my safe space now, which made me to become like an artist. So I paint a lot.
10: Wow. Jason, what are you hearing from Marcus's story? What can you

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0: 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You're listening to RealWorldLeaders.org on a national radio show. Students, young adults, meet and interview well-respected CEOs to learn their secrets for success and develop their own clear sense of their natural strengths and how to capitalize on their natural talents. Let's get to know Jill Geerin, who's Director of Communications with the Charleston Dirty Birds. What is the Charleston Dirty Birds? What are you guys doing?
1: We are a professional baseball team in the state of West Virginia.
0: Uh-huh. And you're the director of communication. What's that mean? What are you supposed to be doing there?
1: I do a lot of different things, but the main thing is making sure that the press box, the stats, the broadcasting is all correct, and I'm in communication with the league at all times, too.
0: Uh-huh. Where are you from? How many brothers and sisters, and where are you in the pecking order?
1: I'm from Hermosa Beach, California, which is just outside Los Angeles, and I'm an only child.
0: An only child. And what were you doing 8 to 14 years old? What were the major things you were up to 8 to 14?
1: The big one was softball. I was playing softball all the time, and I was very involved at church, and I was a little bit of a nerd at school.
0: Uh-huh. So what was your role on the softball team?
1: I was pretty much always the captain every year of my life, but then positions, I was the first baseman.
0: Uh-huh. Were you the captain because you were the best player, or why were you the captain?
1: No, I was not the best player. I had talent, but the big thing was that I worked hard. I was the first one at practice, and I was the last one to leave. So my coaches wanted to reward me for that.
0: Uh-huh. What's that have to do with your being the director of communication for the Charleston Dirty Birds?
1: You have to work a lot. You have to work long hours, hard hours, and sometimes you're there before everyone else is, and you're the last one there making sure that the stats did not get messed up during the game, too.
0: Uh-huh. Natasha, how about giving me a hand getting to know Jill? What's your first question, Natasha?
2: Jill, why softball or baseball, that type of sport out of all sports?
1: Yeah, softball was, I played other sports, but softball was the big one. It was my first love. And I think when I was little, I liked that you didn't have to run a whole lot, but I did love the atmosphere of the team as well. It was a mental sport too.
0: Mm-hmm. Phoenix, what question do you got for Jill?
3: If you had any opportunities, since you had a lot of stuff going on, what other opportunities would you have taken that you...
1: Other opportunities was always surrounding sports. If I had downtime, I was at practice or at church or studying. I did spend time with friends, but it was usually very pre-planned. And also, I had friends on the softball team. That was my socializing.
0: Mm-hmm. Alima.

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1: 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I'm your host, Eileen De La Quina, and my student co-hosts today are from Legends Charter School. We'll begin with Casey Benefield, a pilot with Southwest Airlines, and wrap up with Rich Trotter, the owner and president of Rosati Ice.

0: Let's get started with Casey. Casey, tell us, what are you doing as a first officer commercial pilot with Southwest Airlines?
1: Well, I've been flying with Southwest Airlines now just over a year, and I'm currently serving as a pilot on the 737.
0: Excellent. Thanks for what you do. It's my airline of choice. You're also a retired Marine. Thank you for that, for your service. Where did you grow up? Do you have any siblings, and where do you fall in that line?
1: So I grew up all over, grew up in a military family, never lived anywhere longer than 3 years. So I don't really have a place I call home, but my brother and I, so I'm the youngest of two, grew up together.
0: Awesome, awesome. All right, now we need the list. Between the ages of 8 and 14, what kept you busy? What were you doing?
1: Playing soccer and moving. So I started out in California, and by the time I was 14, I was living in Illinois. Played soccer mainly, and then also played chess.
0: Excellent. So you're moving around, making friends quick, playing soccer and playing chess. What does that, any of that have to do with what you're doing nowadays as a pilot with Southwest Airlines?
1: I think the biggest thing was moving around. It allowed me to get very good at meeting new people and not being shy and just getting out there. And that really helps with my current job since we're meeting new people on every flight. And we want to make sure that they feel welcomed and that they enjoy their time with us.
0: Excellent. Annabelle, help me get to know Casey. What's your first question?
2: My first question is, what are your favorite and least favorite parts of your job?
1: Well, my favorite part of my job is the travel. I get to spend my nights somewhere different every time. Nothing is ever the same. And least favorite, honestly, I really don't have anything. I really enjoy what I do.
0: Awesome. And King, your first question.
3: My question is, because since you're a pilot and you're constantly traveling, how do you make time for like free time and family if you're traveling all the time?
1: Well, the great thing about my job is that when I'm not working, which is usually half the week, I have no other responsibilities for Southwest. So I get to spend all that time with my family and doing fun things with them.
0: Do you play chess with your family?
1: Absolutely. All three of my kids play chess.
0: That's good. So you took that part of your life from 8 to 14 and you're still integrating it nowadays. That's awesome. And
1: absolutely.
0: Zoe, your first question.
4: What advice would you give your high school self?
1: Oh, my high school self. Don't give up. You know, in high school, you tend to think that the world is ending every day with some new test or some friend that you're having problems with. That's not the case. Just keep your chin up and keep going.
0: Keep on going. All right, Cody, you're next.
5: What did you want to be when you were in high school before being a Marine?
1: So I started out, I knew I wanted to be in the military. I just wasn't sure where. So I enlisted in the Navy out of high school. And then as opportunities presented themselves, I found myself in the Marine Corps later on in life.
0: And Courtney.
6: What inspires you when you're doing your job?
1: Oh, absolutely the passengers, especially first-time flyers. I love it when kids come on board, they're enamored with the airplane. We get to bring them up to the front, show them around, and honestly, that is a great feeling for us, too, as the pilots.
0: Is that an invitation for kids to come on board? We just ask the pilot?
1: Absolutely. Absolutely.
0: Ooh. That's a nice pro tip there. All right, Ryan.
7: Yeah, my question for Mr. Casey is, what are some things that inspire you and what keeps you motivated to keep being a pilot?
1: Well, first off, I really enjoy what I do, but I honestly, my biggest motivation is my family. Being a pilot not only allows me to spend quality time with my family, but also gives me the means to support my family.
0: Love that. Samantha?
8: Was there ever something you missed out on as a kid that you wish you did?
0: Good question.
1: Oh, absolutely. That's a great question. So one of the drawbacks with moving around is you get to know a lot of places, but you get to know them surface deep. So I never, like, I really don't have a home. There's no place that I really know very well. And I really don't have friends that, you know, I grew up with. I have friends from various times, but really, in my time in the Marine Corps is where I developed my best relationships and people I'd be able to stay with. But as a kid, most of those relationships didn't continue into an adulthood.
0: It's a very unique perspective. Thank you for sharing that, Casey. Courtney, next round.

0: What is some advice that you would give someone who wants to be a pilot?
1: Start early and stick with it. There's going to be a ton of speed bumps in the road. It's a difficult career to get into. But if you just start out, I would go down to your local airport, try to get a ride in a small Cessna, just make sure you enjoy flying, and then stay at it. Get little jobs around airports, around other people with airplanes, and opportunities will present themselves.
2: I love that advice. Annabelle, your next question. Try again. There you go.
3: Is this always what you wanted to do?
1: No. Like I said, I really never had a plan in my life. I've always been somebody who just takes advantage of opportunities as they come up. I think I wanted to be a farmer someday when I was younger. Obviously, you need land as a farmer, so that didn't turn out that way. But I found that if you just take advantage of the opportunities that come up in life, life can be great.
2: Life can be great. King, your next question.
4: My question is, in your current line of work as a Southwest pilot, do you currently have a role model?
1: Yes. As a retired military, I have a lot of friends who are pilots in various airlines. In fact, I probably have friends in just about every major airline here in the United States. And a lot of them have been doing it longer than me. So I've reached out to them to serve as my mentors and role models. I find it's always better to talk to someone who's done it before you because they can give you some good advice.
2: And Zoe.
5: Was there ever an opportunity that you wish you had taken that that you wish you had, like, that you missed, but you wish you had taken?
1: Well, one of the great things about military service is there's a lot of opportunities in the military. And the other thing I did in the military, other than a pilot, is I was a Russian-speaking foreign area officer. So I spent a lot of time in the service working as either an attaché overseas or working in various parts of Europe and Asia with my family. And it was an excellent life. And I very easily could have continued doing that instead of going the pilot route after I retired.
2: Because of my experience, I can tell our students that is a very unique job. Not very many people get selected to do the things that Casey was doing, both as a pilot and as an attaché. So kudos to you, Casey. Great question. Let's go to Cody.
6: When you were in high school, did you have any current goals that you want to set for yourself? Like, when you were in high school, not for like a few.
1: Yes. So some of the reason that I was able to get to where I am today is based on always being prepared for the opportunities when they present themselves. And so I ensured in high school that I spent a lot of time studying, that I worked hard. I took the SATs and the ACTs, even though I didn't plan on going to college. The reason being is I wanted to make sure I was ready in case an opportunity presented itself. And it was in the military that that opportunity came around. Had I not done that in high school, I wouldn't have had that opportunity.
2: Awesome. Awesome. Casey, what is the most challenging moment you've had as a pilot, either in the military or with Southwest Airlines, and how did you get through it?
1: Goodness. I think the most challenging time as a pilot is probably early on in my career, going through flight school. The reason that was the most challenging is it's funny, in the military, you do some of the craziest flying when you're young and you're a junior and you don't have all that much experience. So the first time I landed on an aircraft carrier, I only had 250 hours in the airplane, in any airplane. That was my experience level at that time. And I think about that now and I find it funny because the type of flying I do now is very benign. We take off, we fly to your destination, and we land. So it's probably the easiest flying I've ever done in my life. I find it interesting that the more challenging and I dare say dangerous flying was when I was young and inexperienced.
2: Young and inexperienced, but now you have all these souls on plane that you're taking care of, and we thank you for that. We've been speaking to Casey Benefield, a pilot with Southwest Airlines, here on Real World Leaders. 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We'll be back in a moment right after this quick break. Don't go anywhere.
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0: You're playing piano and violin. How do you find all that time in the day and still going to school?
1: I think since I enjoy all of this stuff, it's easier for me to get it all done. With piano and violin, I can do a little bit of practice each day, and then sports, we have games and practice. But I find with the schedule and balancing out times for each, it's easy to manage.
0: Right. Jeff.
2: I love what she just said. She took the words out of my mouth. She says, I play the piano and the violin, and I practice a little bit each day. And one of my favorite sayings is the Tanzanian proverb, little by little, a little becomes a lot.
0: To hear more and to help us introduce your high school, GED, Work Ready, and college students to our CEOs, visit our website at realworldleaders.org. 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
3: 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The Walloon Lake Association and Conservancy will discuss protecting Walloon Lake and its watershed on Thursday, October 8th from 10 to 11 a.m. Executive Director John Breithoft will lead the presentation at the Crooked Tree Arts Center in Petoskey. The event is also available online through Zoom and Facebook, and no registration is required. On Friday, October 9th from 1 to 2:30, join the Friendship Centers of Emmett County as they celebrate the passing of the Michigan Silver Alert legislation. This historic achievement reflects years of advocacy, collaboration, and determination to protect vulnerable adults in our communities. Please join them to recognize those that made an impact in getting the Michigan Silver Alert legislation passed. And on Monday, October 12th, from 1 to 5:30, give the gift of life as the Boynt District Library partners with Versity for their community blood drive. Appointments are preferred, but walk-ins welcome as the schedule allows. 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The Community Calendar is a service of Triple Talk, WMKT.
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0: This is your host, Eileen Delacina, and now we're hearing from our student co-hosts from Legends Charter School, including Annabelle, King, Zoe, Cody, Courtney, Ryan, and Samantha, to learn what natural talents and gifts they share with today's successful CEOs and pilots and how they might use those gifts to launch their own careers. Annabelle, was this a waste of your time, or what did you pick up from our conversation with Casey?
6: This was not a waste of my time, and what I picked up is that it's good not to give up, because even if, let's say you don't know where you're going, it's good to know that you have options from someone who's a role model.
0: Good to have options and not giving up. Annabelle, what's been the toughest journey for you so far, toughest challenge you've gone through?
6: The toughest thing that I've gone through is being unmotivated, because it takes a lot for me to get motivated and stay in anything. So, yeah.
0: Motivated in school or some of your after school activities? Tell us a little bit about that.
6: Just in school, it takes a lot for me to get me to what's called do my schoolwork. I'm telling you.
0: That's okay. Well, Casey, do you have any wisdom to share in your experience staying motivated and getting motivated to do something? It's a little bit tough.
7: Absolutely. You know what? There's been plenty of times in my life where I found myself doing something I probably didn't enjoy all that much, or that was a challenge. What I did, or what I felt I did, was always realize that that is a stepping stone to something better. Anything that's worth getting to is going to be a challenge getting there. If it's really easy to get, then it probably wasn't worth getting to begin with. So just think of those challenges as stepping stones to somewhere greater.
0: That's awesome. And I know that Annabelle really enjoys history, so we can always learn a lot from history. Let's move on to King. King, this is a really neat

0: here because you are interested in aviation. Is that right?
1: Yes, I am.
0: What would you like to do when you're done with school? Do you have any interest in becoming a pilot?
1: Yeah, I do have some interest in becoming a pilot, but I'm also interested in aerospace engineering.
0: Fun. I'm just going to hand it over to Casey. What wisdom or encouragement do you have to share for King?
2: Well, I don't know if you're thinking about college yet, but it sounds like you might be if you're talking about aerospace engineering and becoming a pilot. There are some great opportunities, whether you go straight into college, right out of high school, that's ideal, or you could do it another way, which is how I did it, was I found that there are programs out there, in my case through the military, that allowed me to go to a college and allowed me to get that education that I needed to, one, do what I wanted to do and eventually become a pilot. You can do both of those things if you're looking at aerospace engineering as a degree.
0: Excellent. Samantha, we're coming to you. I have a note that you you like math. You're also an athlete. You play volleyball. You like doing arts and crafts. So you've got your hands in a bunch of different things. You do creative things. You also like the technical things. What is it that you want to do when you're done with school?
3: When I'm done with school, I want to be a teacher.
0: You want to be a teacher? Who inspired you to be a teacher?
3: All my teachers, really, but I had this one teacher in fifth grade. Her name was Miss Kennedy, and she really inspired me to become a teacher.
0: What did Miss Kennedy do different that sparked an interest in you saying, I want to be a teacher too?
3: She really was interested in her job, and she took time with each student who didn't understand something, and she was just really engaged the whole time, and she didn't make school boring.
0: Didn't make school boring, super engaged with the students. What's your favorite subject right now?
3: My favorite subject right now is math.
0: Oh, that's right. It is math. Casey, do you have any encouragement for somebody like Samantha, who's creative, likes math, wants to be a teacher?
2: That sounds awesome. We need more people like her in this world. That is great. And it sounds like you had an outstanding teacher. And I'm glad when I hear things like that, it sounds like you found somebody you can role model, that you can model yourself after.
0: Love that. Zoe, I have that you like science, cooking. You also play volleyball. What is it that you want to do when you're done with school?
4: I don't really know yet. So, yeah.
0: That's totally fine. I was sharing with some other students. This is the age where, or the time in your life where you just get to keep exploring and having those options. So, you like science. Is there something, what do you like about science?
4: I like when we go into the lab and we watch how chemicals react to other things.
0: So you like watching the reaction. Do you like being hands-on or do you like watching the things happen?
4: I like being hands-on as well.
0: All right. Casey, can you help me out here? Learning hands-on, how does that help you in your career?
2: Well, Zoe, I think that's perfect for you. I mean, don't worry about not knowing what you want to do. I spent most of my life not knowing what I wanted to do. But the fact that you're in there, it sounds like you're engaged. Opportunities are going to come up, and explore them. And if you find some that really really mean something to you, continue exploring them. Or if you explore them and they don't, it sounds like you have the flexibility to go find something different.
0: And if you keep liking science, like just continue to decide what area of science piques your interest. It's so great to hear, especially young girls that are interested in anything in STEM. So good for you, Zoe. Ryan, we're coming for you. I see that you also like math. You're an athlete. We have a bunch of people who in this group who like to cook. Ryan, tell me about that. What do you like to cook?
5: My favorite meal is making lasagna with my mom and my grandma. It's really something about the recipe that just gives me joy.
0: That is awesome. So mature. That is not an easy recipe, man. All those layers of flavors. What is it about cooking, like spending time with your family and that you enjoy the most, like the process or the product?
5: Really the product. And when I mean the product, when you cook, when you're cooking with family members, you really get memories. Make a lot of memories like that too. And when you're done eating, you get the rate on who made the best what.
0: You know, it says that your favorite subject is math, but you have a way with words too, Ryan. You're going places. Casey, can you help me get to know Ryan a little bit? Where would you see somebody like Ryan in your experience?
2: Well, he's made me really want lasagna right now. But Ryan, you definitely have a way of describing things, and it sounds like you're a people person. And there's so much you can do in this world as a people person. So please keep going on.

0: that track. That's really going to help you out in life.
1: Awesome. Awesome. All right, Courtney, what is your favorite subject? Tell us about that.
2: My favorite subject is science as well.
1: And what do you like about science?
2: Really just the possibilities. Like, science can really be anything and everything. Science is all around us. I just really like all the possibilities.
1: Sounds like we also have a philosopher here. Do you like learning by watching things happen in science, or do you like having your getting your hands dirty and seeing how things happen?
2: I'm more of a visual learner. I'll look at something, I'll try it, but I'm more of a visual learner, so I would like to see it before I start it.
1: Awesome. Awesome. And do you have any idea what you want to do when you're done with school?
2: I'm really set on being a veterinarian. There's just something about that that has always been my passion. Like, I've never really thought of anything other than that.
1: That's perfect. Casey, do you have any encouragement for somebody like Courtney who's into science but loves animals and already set on being a veterinarian?
0: I've always been super jealous of people who have a dream and are able to go at it at a young age. That's great. Especially, I mean, it just allows you to kind of pick that path and go for it. So great job and good luck.
2: Thank you.
1: And Cody, we're going to wrap up with you. Cody, I see that you also like history. You like video games and you play basketball. What position are you playing on the basketball team?
3: I play power forward.
1: Power forward and center. Awesome. I'm always told that you guys are the ones who sell the tickets, right? Like, you make the points and everything. What do you do different on the team than the other players?
3: I'm usually guarding the biggest guy on the court, even though I'm not even that tall. But yeah, I'm usually guarding and getting rebounds and stuff, passing.
1: That's awesome. My final question to you, Casey, is you get to rotate through teams on Southwest Airlines. What makes the best, like, what are the best qualities of a solid team when you're flying?
0: Willingness to listen to others, willing to listen to someone else, listen to their story, and then adding to that story. If you're always just sitting there talking about yourself, no one's going to want to listen. No one wants to be around you. So you have a few minutes at the start of every flight to get to know your crew, and that little bit of time is what builds that team in order to take it through the rest of the day.
1: I love that. Another hot tip, some behind the scenes of Southwest Airlines. This is your host, Eileen Delakine, and we've been talking with our students, co-hosts from Legends Charter School, including Annabelle, King, Zoe, Cody, Courtney, Ryan, and Samantha, to explore how their strengths align with those of CEOs and pilots like Casey Benefield. 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
6: 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News, I'm Deborah Valentine. Debris has been found in ocean waters off Nantucket Island that is suspected of being that of an air ambulance traveling from Bermuda to Boston's Logan International Airport.
7: The plane plummeted from 24,000 feet to 11,000 feet in just 3 minutes. Six people are on board,

0: including a patient and two medical workers.
1: Fox's Marianne Rafferty reporting. Search and rescue efforts continue. President Donald Trump took to the stage in Ohio for a high-stakes campaign rally at the Butler Vandalia Center in a Dayton suburb, asking voters.
2: For some reason, when I don't run, they draw 44% less people. So what I'm going to do is ask you to just pretend that I'm running.
1: The president's rally aims to boost the candidacies of U.S. Senator John Husted and gubernatorial candidate Vivek Ramaswamy 1 month ahead of the midterm elections. 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
4: We have some cloud covers and still chances of rain showers with temperatures warming to a high in the mid-60s by the afternoon, and it will be partly sunny by this afternoon. Tonight, we have clear skies with lows dropping back to the 40s, and tomorrow, we're going to have a high in the upper 50s with mostly sunny conditions to kick off the work week, and sunny in 60s on Tuesday. We'll even be upper 60s by later this week. That's your latest weather forecast on 102.3, 103.3 FM, 1270 AM, Triple Talk, WMKT.

0: 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Students and young adults meet and interview well-respected CEOs to learn their secrets for success and develop their own clear sense of their natural strengths and how to capitalize on their natural talents. Because these high school students and young adults actually get to ask the questions they want to ask of our CEOs, this is your host, Herb Cohen. And today, our students are from Community Academy of Philadelphia. Include Elizabeth, Lewis, Monty, Alexander, and Alvin. And we're going to be interviewing Rich Trotter, who's owner and president of Rosati Ice. Rich, what is Rosati Ice? What are you guys doing?
1: Rosati Ice is a century-old Italian ice company out of Clifton Heights, Delco, near Philadelphia. America's first and the world's best Italian ice.
0: Gotcha. Where are you from? How many brothers and sisters, and where are you in the pecking order?
1: From Hatfield, Pennsylvania. I'm the oldest of 13. My mom and dad had 13 kids in 14 years. Everybody's got a line, and mine is natural born leader.
0: Wow. So when you were a kid, did you have to do chores that, like changing diapers and mowing the lawn and doing all that? And didn't you hate having to do that stuff with you being the oldest of 13?
1: Well, you don't like it all the time, but it was part of what you did. And as far as changing diapers, the short answer is yes. And we had as many as six kids at one time wearing diapers, and they were the cloth diapers, not the Pampers or the other.
0: Uh-huh. So you did a lot of work as a kid. You took on a lot of responsibility as a kid. I understand that you purchased Rosati Ice back in the late 90s, and it wasn't always a wonderful business. You had some problems, especially during COVID. You mentioned that during COVID, you had to lay off the team, but the next day, half the team came back in. Is that because you learned how to treat your brothers and sisters? I mean, you learned how to treat your teammates, and they have a lot of respect for you? That's the reason they came back to work?
1: Well, first off, credit to the team. I had a phenomenal team. Secondly, if the philosophy is, and they believe it, and if you're sincere about it, is you take care of your people and they'll take care of you. That was a true-to-life example of how that works out.
0: I'd say so. Elizabeth, want to give me a hand getting to know Mr. Trotter? What's your first question, Elizabeth?
2: What got you into the ice cream business?
1: I'm fourth-generation soft pretzel, and one of our customers was Rosati Ice, who was owned by Jim and Rosemary Salamone. In their 60s, they were interested in selling. I took advantage of the opportunity with my dad's blessing.
0: Mm-hmm. Lewis.
3: When you aren't the owner of Rosati, who are you?
1: I'm a father of three, married to a wonderful woman of 44 years with eight great-grandkids.
0: Monty. Okay, I got another question for you. When you were a kid, what was your favorite sport, and what's that have to do with who you are nowadays?
1: Sure, favorite sport's basketball, and how it's similar to where it is, where I am with Rosati Ice right now, is it's me and my band of merry people working together towards a common cause. We all get behind it, and we have fun doing it.
0: Yeah, you mentioned you're coaching basketball nowadays. It's the same thing as running the business, I guess. Alexander, what's your question
4: What are the top priorities for Rosati Ice right now?
1: Our biggest priority right now is converting our company over to a natural color, natural flavored ice.

0: But it has to be at least as good in terms of flavor, texture, and color.
1: Albin?
2: I saw that on your website that your water ice is sold in multiple places. How do you go about getting products on store shelves, and is it hard?
0: You have to say that again. I'm sorry.
3: Yeah, you're in a bunch of different places. You've got a lot of distribution. How do you go about arranging for that distribution?
0: It's a great question. We have a person dedicated inside. Her name is Pat, and she contracts out our loads going out every week, multiple trucks to places like California, Texas, and Florida.
3: Elizabeth, your turn again. What's your next question for Mr. Trotter?
4: What advice would you give somebody who's looking to start their own business?
0: The first advice is get in the habit of working. Work for somebody else. Work for somebody else for a while and learn from them. Ask lots of questions. And then when you feel like you have an idea or something that's worth pursuing, pursue it with all the gusto. Don't hold back anything.
3: Lewis?
5: Which flavor do you recommend trying first?
0: Well, our number one seller is mango. If you're in the 8 to 18 bracket, I strongly recommend our Crybaby Sour Cherry Water Ice. Yep.
3: Bonnie?
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3: Gotcha. Lou Alexander?
7: What's your favorite part of your job?
0: Favorite part of my job is showing up and being around my people, working towards a goal that a lot of people would think is impossible, and then making it possible.
3: Alvin?
2: What makes you a good team player, and what's the problem?
0: Good team player, it's basically putting other people first. Be a servant leader. You take care of your folks. You take care of your customers. You take care of your suppliers. And then if you do a good job at that, hopefully then you'll be taken care of.
3: Sounds to me like the same thing would happen with the 13 brothers and sisters where you were responsible. Do you ever see yourself retiring, Mr. Trotter?
0: Not in the near future. I like what I do, but having said that, I've got the next generation that is working their way towards it, and they already have my instruction that if they ever see me slipping, I'm 70 years old, if they ever see me slipping, then it's okay for them to come to me, because my mission now is to give them the company in the best shape possible when it's time for them to take over.
3: You're 70 years old and you're going into work every day. I thought the idea was to go to Florida when you're 65 and retire. Why are you going into work every day? Why?
0: Well, for all due respect to everybody else, that's what they chose to do and like to do. It's like coaching basketball to me. You see some very good coaches that coach into their 70s. I want to be one of those guys, and hopefully I will be.
3: Huh. All right. Elizabeth, want to give me a hand? What's your next question for Mr. Trotter?
4: How do you ensure the quality of your product?
0: We have an intense quality assurance program led by my vice president of operation, Hamid Suresti, and our general manager, Louis DiGiacomo.
3: Louis.
5: What are some of your hobbies?
0: Sports, grandkids, not much time for anything else.
3: Monty?
6: How does your family life help with your business?
0: I'm blessed with a very supportive spouse, especially during the COVID years where a lot of other people were under pressure, both at home and at work. When I came home during the COVID years, I had nothing but 100% support by my wife, my kids, and my grandkids.
3: Wow. Alexander?
7: What does a typical day look like for you?
0: Wake up between 5 and 5:30, say my prayers. Get after my initial wave of reports that come in from the day before. Go work out for an hour at the gym so I can be in the kind of shape to lead my people. Get down to the office. Spend some time down here with everybody. Make sure everything's going well. Heavily into sales. I talk to people all around the country about the new ideas that I've shared with you, with them. Get home around 5:30, 6 o'clock in the evening time, and get to bed around 8 o'clock at night so I can get up and go get him again the next day.
3: Alvin?
2: What's the hardest part about being a CEO?
0: The hardest part is identifying

0: folks that don't do what you keep asking them to do, and then finding a way and inviting them to partake working for somebody that might be a better fit for them and their skills.
1: So it sounds to me like you really enjoy your work. You really find it challenging. You find it rewarding hanging out with your 12 brothers and sisters. I mean, with your teammates. It's one of the reasons everybody came into work, even though COVID happened and you had to lay everybody off because you didn't have any money coming in. And you're telling me that you're going to continue to work. You really continue to work. And if everybody sees you slipping, that they're to tell you and to replace you. It sounds to me like you're like a natural teammate.
0: That's correct. Well, I'm the first of equals. I'm not better than any of my people. I just have my job and is to take care of them. That doesn't make me better than them. It just means that's my job. And if I take good care of them, they'll take good care of me.
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13: In the military, the mission was clear. You knew what to do.

0: Did you get anything out of this conversation with Mr. Rich Trotter, Elizabeth?
1: I got that if you want something, to go for it.
0: What do you mean? Tell me more. What are you thinking there, Elizabeth?
1: Like, when I asked him about what got him into the ice cream business, and he said that he was, like, it was out for it to be sold, and he just went for it, like, to be ambitious, basically.
0: Rich, is that good advice, being ambitious, or is that a bad idea?
2: Well, being ambitious is great, but the more important part is, why are you being ambitious? Is it for yourself or for others? If it's for others, it will last a lot longer. When you get down, if you're doing it for others, it'll allow you to stay in the game longer.
0: Elizabeth, does that make any sense?
1: Yes.
0: How about that? Lewis, question for you. Has this been a waste of your time, or did you get anything out of the conversation with Mr. Trotter?
3: I definitely got to learn that there will be obstacles, like how you said, during the COVID situation, there will be obstacles, but you just got to pull through.
0: Lewis, how have you changed since middle school?
3: I think I've definitely matured versus in middle school when I was more childish.
0: What do you mean you're matured? Tell me more about that. What are you talking about?
3: Like, I wouldn't really focus on school. I wasn't really in the honor rolls track. But going into high school, I was pulled into the honor rolls track, and I've just been on top of everything.
0: So you really enjoy a challenge. It sounds to me like you got challenged with the honor roll stuff, and you really sunk your teeth into that. Am I correct about that, Lewis?
3: Yeah, most definitely.
0: Hey, Rich, do you have people like that? Do you have people like Lewis working in your company, and do they
2: absolutely
0: succeed?
2: Absolutely. We have, everybody that works for us, and truly everybody. If people wonder how many, we have between, depending on the time of the year, between 25 and 30 folks working at Rosati. And they all look different. Believe it or not, we have people from like 7 different countries working in out of that 25. They all look different, but they all got the same heart. And it sounds to me, Lewis has got the same heart as the folks that we got here.
0: Wow. Monty, how about you? Has this been a waste of your time, or did you get anything out of the conversation with Rich?
1: Yes, I got a lot out of it, that no matter what comes upon you, whatever troubles, and also you have to just jump for an opportunity.
0: Is there anything about Rich that you respect or that you like?
1: I say I respect that he saw an opportunity, and he immediately jumped for it and didn't wait.
0: Hey, Rich, when you bought that business, did you have to put your house up, and did you have to, like, go into big debt in order? Do you have a lot of risk when you bought that business?
2: A lot of risk. You can just ask my wife, because she shared in that. And so, yes, my house was signed against the money that I borrowed in order to be able to buy the business. And the other thing you need to understand is that as great a people as you have around you, unless they themselves own a business, you're the only person that really knows what it's like to own a business and have the responsibility of taking care of all those people.
0: Wow. So you spoke to your wife, and your wife signed for the loan, and your house was a risk. Your personal assets were a risk. So you really had to make this thing work. Monty, what do you think of Rich now that you found out that his wife was in it? I mean, both he and his wife were at risk with this thing. What do you think of Monty?
1: I think that although there might have been a little bit of risk right there, he still pursued it and got through everything.
0: Yeah, and it sounds like Rich's wife, Mrs. Trotter, even though they had problems, she was really supportive. Because he got her support, so he was able to focus on building the business when he came home, as opposed to having problems. It sounds like his wife was really supportive there. And Alexander, how about yourself? Was this a waste of your time, or did you get anything out of the conversation with Mr. Trotter?
4: No, it wasn't a waste of my time. I really learned, if you want something, you just have to chase after.
0: Mm-hmm. What is it about Mr. Trotter that you like or you respect?
4: As well as what Imani has said, I really respect that he saw an opportunity and he took it.
0: Mm-hmm. Tell me a little bit about, what do you have in common, Alexander, with Rich Trotter? What do you have in common with Mr. Trotter?
4: I also want to be a business owner, and I want to be successful and just like Rich.
0: Do you have an idea of what kind of business you may

0: runner, why do you think you want to be a business owner?
1: I feel like I have the right mentality for a business owner because I'm really like, well, I don't know. I'm just into having your own business and being your own boss. And I'm looking forward to being like a real estate agent. Mm-hmm. That might not be like as what the business he do, but.
0: Mm-hmm. Uh-huh. What is it? What kind of sports or what kind of groups are you involved with at school or at home? Louisander, is it the chess club? Is it the marching band? Is it hanging out in the neighborhood with your friends? And what's your role with the other kids you hang out with?
1: I'm not really in clubs, but I do community service for my school.
0: What kind of community service do you do?
1: Just like the other day, we went to pack food. And stuff like that.
0: To pack food. So you like participating. You like being with people. I got a sense, Richard, people like Lou Xander, how do they fit into your kind of an organization? Do you find them to be successful?
2: Well, what he said right there, Herb, was he's part of a group that goes out to help other people. So it could be members of your own team that you're helping. It could be something where you're going out to help those that are less fortunate a lot. But what really helped me was that he went out and did something for somebody, and he wasn't going to get anything back, you know, from them. He gave without looking to get, and there's a lot to be said for that. It's a gift that you have. That it's a true gift when you do that. If you're giving and looking to get something back, that's a transaction. When you give not looking to get back, then that is a gift, and I believe that you'll be blessed for that.
0: Huh. Lou Xander, what are you thinking about what Mr. Trotter's talking about regarding giving without looking to get something in return? How do you feel about that?
1: I really do appreciate what he's saying.
0: What do you appreciate about what he's talking about?
1: How I may do stuff that I might not get in return, but I know in one day, like, it will bring me, like, the stuff I do will come back.
0: Mm-hmm. Alvin, how about you? Has this been a waste of your time, or do you get anything out of the conversation with Mr. Trotter?
3: No, I think this wasn't a waste of time. I learned some valuable teamwork skills, like he said, what you do, or like what your team does for you, or like you guys help each other out. And I learned that it's good to take risks for your business.
0: Mm-hmm. Yeah, it sounds to me like Mr. Trotter really is concerned about the team. Team number one, the team is first. And, you know, when Mr. Trotter was speaking with Lou Xander regarding Lou Xander's giving back without looking for something, Mr. Trotter, do you do that in business? Do you actually give without worrying about getting in business?
2: That's correct. Now, having said that, when it comes to dealing with customers or suppliers, you have to have clear lines of what the expectations are. When you're talking about your own people, but also helping customers out who might be in need, folks that you've been friends with that might be going through a tough stretch, there's always arrangements that can be made that don't have to be so clear-cut, so black and white, so to speak, to where you give a little and without looking to get, but you generally get it back in spades. They go through a tough stretch, you help them out. When I go through a tough stretch, you know, I'm blessed to have a lot of them help me out.
0: So in terms of customers and others, I mean, you go into a relationship with some pretty clear expectations. On the other hand, you also don't have a problem giving just to give, because sometimes people just need a friend and you want to be there. It sounds like
2: that's
0: old
2: correct.
0: Sibling.
2: Yeah.
0: Again.
2: Well, I have a lot of friends around the country that are customers, and a lot of times when they're challenged, you put your arm around them and let them sort of dump their feelings, because as business owners, there's not a whole lot of people you can go talk to. And so when they share with me, first and foremost, I'm not in the advice category. I'm in the listening mode. So I just absorb everything and just let them know that they're loved, that somebody cares about them, and then if they need help specifically, I'm there to help them out.
0: Well, we've been speaking with Rich Trotter, owner and president of Rosati Ice, interviewed by the students at Community Academy of Philadelphia.

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Thank you for joining us today. Bye-bye.

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6: Ongoing search. I'm Paul Stevens, Fox News. The search continuing for a medical plane carrying six people from Bermuda to Boston. The Coast Guard says debris from the plane has been found off the coast of Nantucket. The plane losing contact with air traffic control early yesterday morning after the pilot reported some electrical problems. Listen to this exchange with the pilot.
7: Roger, you said you're coming in blind. Is that what you said? Okay, you declare an emergency or no? Okay, you're coming in a little weak, so you
6: Now, the plane vanishing shortly after that as a storm began moving into its path. The four Canadian crew members were on board, taking a Bermudian patient and a family member to Boston for medical care. The plane was expected to land at Boston Logan around 1:30 a.m., but it never did. According to flight tracking data, the plane had been in the air for nearly 2 hours before plunging from about 24,000 feet to 13,000 feet. That took roughly 3 minutes. The Coast Guard is set to hold a news conference later on today. Another alleged attack plot coming out of the UK, this time targeting the Jewish community.
8: Two Iranian men facing charges over an alleged plot to bomb a Jewish community in Manchester, England in September. They appeared in court Saturday. Officials say the men were in contact with a third party who may be in Iran. Both men are being held until another court hearing later this month. This comes just 8 days after six men were arrested in a separate incident involving an apparent plot targeting a UK airbase used by U.S. forces.
6: And that's Fox's Marianne Rafferty. Authorities think the alleged plot on RAF Fairford may be linked to the Iranians, although they deny any sort of involvement. U.S. Marine arrested in Japan, accused of killing a 39-year-old woman and stealing her belongings at an Okinawa hotel. 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
2: New details emerging about the co-pilot accused of attacking the captain of an Israel-bound Fly Dubai flight and trying to seize control of the plane a few days ago. Officials say Hammam al-Hammami is an Omani national who had previously been barred from flying for Oman Air over concerns about his extremist views. Authorities say he attacked the captain with a cockpit crash axe Wednesday as that plane carried 182 people, the wounded captain managing to unlock the cockpit door, allowing others to subdue the co-pilot, helping to stabilize that plummeting aircraft. Investigators have reportedly, though, found no connection yet to any militant groups. President Trump in Ohio last night rallying support for Republican candidates ahead of the upcoming midterms next month, including Republican Senator John Husted and gubernatorial candidate Vivek Ramaswamy. The president speaking about data centers, defending them as a big economic opportunity.
3: We're also taking historic action to ensure that big tech data centers benefit local communities. We want them. Look, there's so much money to be made for Ohio. You can't just turn them off. They'll go to China. China is, you know, a lot of people think it's sort of a PR attack by China. Could be. I'm not sure.
2: This coming as Americans have growing concerns about the impact of data centers on their communities, environment, energy, and water supply as well. Last night, Saturday night, pop superstar Taylor Swift dropping by, making a surprise appearance in actress Dakota Johnson's Saturday Night Live monologue, courtesy NBC.
4: I'm not your therapist, actually. 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
5: Yeah, well, I have manners.
2: Now, at the end of the show, Swift bringing out a birthday cake for Johnson. I'm Paul Stevens. This is Fox News.
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7: We have some cloud covers and still chances of rain showers with temperatures warming to a high in the mid-60s by the afternoon, and it will be partly sunny by this afternoon. Tonight, we have clear skies with lows dropping back to the 40s, and tomorrow, we're going to have a high in the upper 50s with mostly sunny conditions to kick off the work week, and sunny in 60s on Tuesday. We'll even be upper 60s by later this week. That's your latest weather forecast on 102.3, 103.3 FM, 1270 AM, Triple Talk, WMKT.
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0: Your host, Dr. Adam Brockman, Doctor of Naturopathy, Doctor of Chiropractic, and Certified Specialist in Regenerative Sports and Anti-Aging Medicine, joined by Dr. Bob Martin, a chiropractic physician, board-certified clinical nutritionist, and a diplomate of the American Academy of Anti-Aging Medicine. 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
1: 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You drifted off without a fight, and then, like clockwork, your eyes pop open in the dead of night, and it's not because of a noise, not because

0: 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I'm glad to have you with us. 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Now, joining me is the man who's been the trusted voice in your kitchen, your car, and your morning routine for longer than most radio shows have even existed. It's Dr. Bob Martin. Dr. Bob, welcome to the show today.
1: Thank you, Dr. Brockman. Looking forward to this hour with you and our audience.
0: Well, great, great. It's good to have you here, because we've got a full hour of questions from listeners. And my goal, our goal is simple. We are going to answer as many of your health-related questions as we possibly can in the next 60 minutes. And there's no fluff, no filler, just straight answers that are rooted in real science and real solutions. So if you've been sitting on a question, wondering if it's too small or too weird to call in, trust me, it isn't. Those are the questions we like. We've heard it all, and the chances are someone else listening has the exact same question that's rattling around in their head. But before we get going this hour, a quick shout out to our newest radio station. It's KVGQ 106.9 FM out of Las Vegas. It's the right talk in Las Vegas. The show is airing, Health Talk America is airing Sundays 9 to noon Pacific time. So I want to give a quick shout out to our listeners there, and a thank you to Andy, the program director, for carrying the show. Dr. Bob, I know you are a Vegas mainstay, so what are your thoughts on this massive 100,000-watt signal nearly reaching from Utah across Nevada to California?
1: Oh, we are so delighted to have this new affiliate, KBGQ, out of Las Vegas, covering almost the entire state of Nevada. And Kemp Corporation, thank you for taking the show. Andy, the program director, fantastic decision on your part, along with the good folks over at Radio America Network, our mother network that carries all of the hundreds of stations that this radio show broadcasts on. And I'm telling you what, I have been monitoring that station, Dr. Brockman, and I'm telling you, it's crystal clear wherever I go in the state of Nevada. So if you have any people, you know, any family members, friends, co-workers, business associates, they want to get healthy naturally and become their own best doctors most of the time, tell them to tune in. 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
0: It is 106.9 FM. And again, thanks to Andy for getting the show on the air for our listeners in the Las Vegas area. Okay, so now let's go ahead and get into today's opening story, because it's fresh. It just came out. It's significant, Dr. Bob. And frankly, it might explain why half of us didn't sleep well last night. So this brand new study, it was just published in the Journal of Sleep Medicine Reviews, pulled together nearly 20 major research reviews spanning multiple countries in, get this, millions of participants, and the findings are sobering. we got chronic insomnia. It's not just an inconvenience. It,

0: It's a measurable risk factor for some of the most serious conditions in modern medicine. So researchers found that people struggling with insomnia had a 26% increased risk of stroke. So that's a huge elevated risk. And it's one of the leading causes of death, stroke that is, in long-term disability in this country. But Dr. Bob, it doesn't stop there. The same body of research found that individuals with chronic insomnia had significantly higher rates of depression. And also, I found this disturbingly, higher rates of suicide attempts compared to those who sleep well. And researchers also identified nearly a 30% increase in the odds of being placed in the hospital. And this is for any reason at all among people who don't sleep properly. And perhaps most alarming for the long game that we talk about in the show of aging well, there's a clear connection between insomnia and dementia, in particular Alzheimer's disease. So now, Dr. Bob, I want to bring you in here because I know that you've spent decades talking to callers about sleep. We bring it up often on the show. And I think what strikes me most about this research is how it reframes sleep. You know, a lot of times people, they think of sleep as a luxury, something that you sacrifice when life gets busy. But the study is telling us sleep is closer to what I just want to go ahead and say, this is a vital sign. Sleep is a vital sign. So it's not separate from your cardiovascular health or your mental health or your cognitive health. It's woven directly into all of them. I want to get your thoughts on that.
1: Well, it's been said that sleep is Mother Nature's nurse. And if we don't have Mother Nature's nurse on board, we are running at big time risks, as you have just pointed out. Now, when it comes to people who, when I went through my training to become board certified as a clinical nutritionist, we were taught that there are different phases of insomnia. There's phase one, phase two, phase three, but the most important ones, the most common ones are phase one, phase two. Phase one is a calcium deficiency. That means you have a hard time initiating sleep. You just can't get to sleep when you're lying there and you just can't figure out. You're tired, but you're not going to sleep. That's phase one, calcium deficiency. Phase two is magnesium deficiency. Those are the people who get to sleep initially for maybe 20 minutes or longer, and then they wake up in the middle of the night and can't get back. And we know that Americans are extremely deficient in magnesium, estimated to be at least 70% of all Americans are deficient in magnesium. So no wonder 70 million people in the U.S. struggle with sleep on a pretty regular basis. And there are lots of ways without drugging yourself to solve that problem, from getting off the caffeine. You might say, well, I only have one cup in the morning. Well, let me tell you something. One cup in the morning can affect you 18 hours later. So if you're not sleeping, cut down on it. See what happens for a week or two. Shift over to some of the non-caffeinated coffees like Pero and Cafix and other things you can find in health food stores, or go over the herbal teas that calm you down and relax you and lower your cortisol level, which is your stress hormone. So there's plenty of ways to handle this without drugging yourself, which is probably one of the worst things you can do for insomnia.
0: Well, Dr. Bob, I do have a listener question that came in that I want to get to this on the other side of the break. Here's the important nuance that these researchers themselves were careful to point out. Again, we're talking about a stroke and dementia. It doesn't mean any one person with insomnia is destined for stroke or dementia, but it absolutely means sleep deserves to be treated as this frontline health priority. It's not an afterthought that's squeezed in after everything else is done. But coming up on that other side of the break, we're going to follow up and talk about this a little bit further detail with a listener question. When we come back, we're going to get to that. Health Talk America returns after this.
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0: All right, we're back. And if you're just joining the conversation, this is Health Talk America. In this hour, Dr. Bob and I are working through your questions. So if you've got something that's on your mind, a symptom that you can't explain, a supplement that you're curious about, a doctor's note that left you more confused than when you walked in, now's the time. 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And that brings us, Dr. Bob, to a question I think ties in perfectly with today's topic. We received a question through our website, healthtalkamerica.com, from a listener named Linda, writing in from Phoenix. Linda describes something a lot of us will recognize instantly. She says, I have no trouble falling asleep, but I wake up consistently around 2 a.m. with my mind racing about everything I need to do. I can't get back to sleep for hours. What causes this? And thanks for writing us in, Linda. And Dr. Bob, do you want to go ahead and finish your thoughts that we were talking about on the last side of the break?
4: I do. She has phase two insomnia, which is what I described in the last segment, whereas she gets to sleep okay, and then she wakes up. That is a classic magnesium deficiency. And when you think about magnesium, there are many different forms of magnesium to take. The better one for insomnia phase two, which it sounds like she has, is a magnesium called magnesium glycinate or magnesium bisglycinate. You can get it at any health food store. You take 500 milligrams of it right before bedtime, maybe an hour before bedtime, and she should sleep better, provided that there's no other factors that are playing a role in here. Like, is she taking any other pharmaceutical drugs? Is she taking stimulating vitamins or herbs past 3 p.m. in the afternoon? You don't want to take B-complex. You don't want to take ginseng or other things that can stimulate you. And, of course, I also mentioned caffeine. She would really be well off not to take any caffeine whatsoever for at least 2 weeks if she's using any, and see what happens. Get

0: Exercise, walking is fine. Get some sunlight during the early morning hours so that the melatonin in the body is shut down and then it pours out as the lights go out at night as it gets dark, as your melatonin level goes up. And of course, you want to try to figure out ways to rid your mind of stressful thoughts before going to bed. Meditate, biofeedback, take a hot bath, put some lavender on the pillow. There's all kinds of ways you can do this without having to use drugs like Lunesta and all these drugs that just make you groggy. They don't solve the problem. They actually just poison your body over time, and you become a prisoner to the pharmaceutical companies.
1: Yeah, in discussing that a little bit further, you discuss the cortisol spikes, the magnesium glycinate, all great things. And there's also what I find a blood sugar component worth mentioning. If dinner was heavy in refined carbohydrates, or if there was a long stretch without protein or healthy fats, that blood glucose can dip overnight, and that triggers that stress response, and to bring it back up, and that surge will absolutely keep you awake. So again, just to sum everything up, Linda, I would say maybe consider a small protein and fat snack before bed, something like a few almonds or a spoonful of organic nut butter, and that helps to stabilize that overnight blood sugar. Second, what Dr. Bob mentioned, magnesium glycinate before bed has a strong support for calming that nervous system and supporting that deeper, more continuous sleep. And then third, and this one is simple and powerful. This is something that I have a tendency to do, Dr. Bob. That's to keep a notepad by the bed. So if your mind starts racing about tomorrow's to-do list, write it down. That act of externalizing it, the thought, getting it out of your head and on paper, signals your brain that it no longer needs to hold on to it. And that alone helps people fall back asleep faster. So
0: Very nice.
1: I think that's a great thing to add in the routine as well, Linda. So I hope all this helps, and keep us posted on how that goes. Dr. Bob, let's go ahead and move on to our next caller question, and this comes from Bob in Vincennes, Indiana. Let's go ahead, Bob.
2: This is Bob. I'm from Vincennes, Indiana. I listen to your show every morning at 11 o'clock on 97.7 WAOV. I got a question. I'm 80, but I'm very healthy. My doctor said, well, I have the blood work of somebody 30 years younger than me. I exercise every day. So I started all wondering about wanting blood donating, and they were talking about wanting type O or untype O negative. So I went, and they sent me a letter back. They sampled it and tested the letter. They said, I had antibodies built up for hepatitis. I never had it, so I can't expose it, and it did not take my blood. And I'm thinking, in today's modern medicine, is there nothing they could use type O negative blood? Because I really always liked it when I was in the Army. But anyway, I would appreciate it if you answered that. Thank you. I love your show.
1: Okay. Thank you, Bob. All right, Dr. Bob, you want to start this?
0: Certainly. First of all, just because you have blood antibodies of hepatitis, of course, doesn't mean you have active hepatitis. It just means that sometime in your life, Bob, you were exposed to hepatitis, and your body rose to the occasion. It built a fortress of antibodies against it, and it never came to fruition. So you have it under control. I'll give you an example. My father had, when he got blood tested in the past, he would always come up positive for antibodies to tuberculosis. He never developed active tuberculosis, thank goodness, but had the antibodies to it. Just because he was exposed, his body developed the antibodies to protect him, and it never went any further than that. So I wouldn't worry too much about it. However, if there is that burning desire in your heart to clean your bloodstream up, by all means do so. And you can do that through certain botanical herbs to help the liver to filter out any unwanted toxins or unwanted proteins that may be in there. I like to use an herb called silymarin, also called milk thistle. I also love using something called alpha-lipoic acid. And there just happens to be a therapy, Bob, that you can actually get that can have your blood cleaned as good as it can be, I guess, as you were a young man. we now know that there's been some medical advances in this area where

0: You can actually get something called EBOO therapy. EBOO therapy stands for extracorporeal blood oxygenation and ozonation. And basically, it's an alternative medical procedure where your blood is drawn from your body, mixed with oxygen and ozone, which helps kill off any kind of parasites, bacteria, viruses, and other things that are there. It filters it out. Then it returns your own blood back to your bloodstream in a closed loop system. So you're not exposed. It's your own blood that's being cleaned. It's like getting a house cleaning of your blood. And this is one of the amazing breakthrough therapies that we're now seeing out there, that it's now getting a lot of legs and a lot of traction on people who had chronic health problems that weren't being resolved in a medical setting, are going to these clinics that provide EBOO therapy, and they're getting remarkable, miraculous results. Everything from autoimmune diseases to hepatitis to cancer, you name it, it almost always helps it. One of the clinics that we're aware of that provides this therapy happens to be Holistic Care Clinic. And Dr. Brockman, if you can give maybe the coordinates to Bob, he can maybe check into that via their website or maybe their toll-free number down there.
1: We recently had Dr. Porcella on the show to discuss regenerative medicine options, and this is one that we discussed, EBOO. 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And if you're looking for their number, send us a quick, another quick message or call our toll free hotline and we'll try to get you set up with them. That's 800-606-8822. Again, Bob, thanks for your question. It's kind of question we want more of, the ones that don't necessarily have a simple yes or no answer, but that also teaches us that something about our body and the systems around. And Dr. Bob, you answered it great. We've got a lot more this hour. We're going to get to more of your questions. I don't want you to go anywhere. Health Talk America returns in just a moment.
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4: When September 11th happened, it just turned my world upside down. 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
7: News. I'm Deborah Valentine. Debris has been found in ocean waters off Nantucket Island that is suspected of being that of an air ambulance traveling from Bermuda to Boston's Logan International Airport.
8: The plane plummeted from 24,000 feet to 11,000 feet in just 3 minutes. Six people are on board, including a patient and two medical workers.
7: Fox's Marion Rafferty reporting. Search and rescue efforts continue. President Donald Trump took to the stage in Ohio for a high-stakes campaign rally at the Butler Vandalia Center in a Dayton suburb, asking voters.
9: For some reason, when I don't run, they draw 44% less people. So what I'm going to do is ask you to just pretend that I'm running.
7: The president's rally aims to boost the candidacies of U.S. Senator John Husted and gubernatorial candidate Vivek Ramaswamy 1 month ahead of the midterm elections. 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
11: We have some cloud covers and still chances of rain showers with temperatures warming to a high in the mid-60s by the afternoon, and it will be partly sunny by this afternoon. Tonight, we have clear skies with lows dropping back to the 40s.

And tomorrow, we're going to have a high in the upper 50s with mostly sunny conditions to kick off the work week. And sunny in 60s on Tuesday. We'll even be upper 60s by later this week. That's your latest weather forecast on 102.3, 103.3 FM, 1270 AM, Triple Talk, WMKT.

0: 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Just look for Health Talk America. Okay, Dr. Bob, we have a listener comment that on what we recently covered with a Lindsey Clancy case, and let's go ahead and get to it. This is Craig in Idaho.
1: Hi, my name's Craig. I live in Idaho, and I was listening to the Lindsey Clancy discussion and how you basically said the one juror was not able to, quote, go along with the other jurors. Had you considered that maybe the other 11 jurors were basically enablers? There's a lot of enabling going on in the society at this point due to alcoholism and drug abuse in families. And one can't make the assumption, honestly, intellectually, that those people are all right and the other person who allowed that was wrong. The other person might have basically seen that she had planned it out. She had gone ahead and sent her husband on an errand, knew how much exactly time it took for him to run that errand, and was very calm when her husband and her called when he was in the middle of that errand to say she was having a crisis. She was in the middle of killing her children. So I think that, you know, if you're going to get on the radio and start talking about, you know, compassion, if you will, which I have compassion for all of them. There's nothing but suffering that's gone on due to this. The children dead, the father suffering, the mother suffering, whole society in some form of collective either repulsion or uproar. That you need to actually relate all the facts and not just focus on the medical field. And I know you're medical doctors and DOs, but you know, you can't just look at it from one perspective. Yes, people get depressed. Yes, people get anxious. However, there has to be the air of personal responsibility taken into account as well. Anyway, thank you for your time. Take care and best of luck.
0: All right. Thanks. That was Craig in Idaho, and a great conversation point with this. And what he's saying, stripped of the specifics, was this: society has become too quick to excuse serious harm by pointing to mental illness and not quick enough to demand that personal responsibility. So he felt that framing everything through a purely clinical lens, risk overlooking that accountability altogether. And Dr. Bob, I'll go ahead and get you started with this one.
2: Well, I can understand his position. I mean, this is a horrendous crime where a mother, a nurse, a person who took the oath of caring for patients as a healthcare provider and understood that when she decided to have a family with her husband, bring three young children into the world and nurture them and care for them until they left the nest. This is what her intention was. And suddenly that changed. And in as much as any form of murder, which this was, of three innocent children is just, you know, just the most evil thing you can think of, you have to look at the mitigating factors. Now, neither are we MDs or DOs. We are chiropractic physicians. We are trained in functional medicine and integrative medicine. We have board certification in clinical nutrition and anti-aging medicine and proud of it. So understand too that we have to go by the laws that have been set forth in this country of, you know, a jury of your peers, and nobody, you know,

0: likes the outcome if they're on the other side ever. But we tried to focus and drill down on the medical side of this because we're not lawyers and we don't know all the facts. Nobody knows all the facts except the jury and those people who heard all the facts and the lawyers that were there and the people who were in the courtroom. So we are just trying to give an opinion based on what we know from the perspective of the effects of the many drugs that she was taking. There were four of them that were in her bloodstream at the time of their drawing blood after the murders. She was on many, many, many drugs before then, seeing what, half a dozen different doctors. You know, I had to open up my eyes on this, Craig, years ago when I started interviewing psychiatrists, who are willing to call it like it is. One in particular that taught me a lot, Dr. Peter Bragan, MD, psychiatrist. And I interviewed this gentleman probably a dozen times over the years. And he is a psychiatrist, just, you know, called it like it is, saying, look, if you're putting people on mind-altering drugs, one person that may be normal, they may have a good outcome. Two people in a row next may do things that they otherwise wouldn't do had they not been on the drug. That's a singular drug. But once you start doing something called polydrugs or polypharmacy, where you're mixing all kinds of different drugs and you're screwing around with somebody's brain chemistry, their GABA, their dopamine, their serotonin, all these other neurotransmitters that otherwise, if that was not in their bloodstream, they wouldn't murder somebody or make ill-advised decisions like this, horrible decisions. This may not have ever happened. So I would encourage you, Craig, to go get a book and read it, as I did, entitled Toxic Psychiatry, Toxic Psychiatry. And by the way, if you go back and you look at these mass murders that were done by usually teenagers, late teens or early 20s, mass murders like Columbine, the vast majority of them, I think all for except for one, were on some type of mind-altering drug, either during or right prior to the events where they killed massive amounts of people. And there's got to be some correlation there, not necessarily causation, but a correlation. It's so strong, it's so compelling, you just can't ignore it any longer.
1: Well, Dr. Bob, we're my goal to take this conversation is to make it useful for our listeners in that prevention standpoint, because postpartum psychosis, while it's rare, it's treatable and often has warning signs that get missed by exhausted new parents or overwhelmed partners and spouses. And even those well-meaning physicians that are running the 15-minute postpartum checkups, these warning signs, they include rapid mood swings, the really disorganized thinking, paranoia, extreme agitation, insomnia, what we just talked about, they last multiple days, so those are the warning signs, or also expressing thoughts that feel disconnected from reality. So family members are often the first to notice something is wrong. And this is long before the patient recognizes it, which is exactly why we keep emphasizing on the show that mental health, it also needs to be part of that family component and responsibility to other family members as well to notice these warning signs. So listeners, if you're a parent, a partner, a spouse, a close friend of a new mother, and something feels a little bit different or fundamentally different, that is worth an emergency evaluation, not a wait and see approach. Craig, thanks again. We definitely hear you, and I think that is worth validating that reality of a medical crisis and also considering personal accountability as well. So thanks again for the conversation and bringing that up. We've got plenty more questions ahead, so keep those calls coming in, 800-606-8822. Don't move. Health Talk America. We'll be right back after this. 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

0: 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And if you've got a health question, now's your moment. The number into the show, 800-606-8822. 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This next question comes to us from James out of Columbus, Ohio. And it's a very common question. So let's go ahead and answer that, Dr. Bob. James, he writes in and says, I'm 55 and I notice my knees and hips feel very stiff when I first get out of bed in the morning. It goes away after moving around, but I want to stop it from getting worse. Do you have any suggestions? Okay, Dr. Bob, you want to start?
1: Yes, I do. Thanks, James, for the phone call or the email into the show on this very common complaint that occurs. And we would look at that and say, okay, well, is it normal or natural to have knee pain at 55? Well, it might be normal, but it's certainly not natural. I'm 72. I don't wake up with knee pain or any pain in any joint. And I had plenty of opportunity to wreck all my joints in wrestling for 3 years in junior high and boxing for 4 years and baseball for 6 years and gravitating toward the earth and doing all the crazy jumping out of high places that I did when I was growing up. We all take blows. We all take traumas. It's just, are we getting cared for? Are we keeping our frame cared for while all that's going on? And the answer is usually not. I had the great fortune of starting at age 16, my dad taking me into a chiropractic physician to get work done because I had all kinds of problems, including my neck, my back, you name it, I had it. I had traumatized myself so much, and I have been under the care of a doctor of chiropractic ever since. No wonder my knees feel so good at 72 and all my other joints. Now, you add to that proper diet, which we know that people who develop

0: joints and the collagen and all the other things that make the joints able to heal themselves and not be so inflamed that you one day consider having joint replacement surgery or some other surgical intervention, which may be the worst thing you could ever decide on, or the very best, because sometimes those things come out. But once you're messed up surgically, it's like trying to unboil a hard-boiled egg. Not going to happen. And then you're kicking yourself in the head as to why you had that done in the first place as you gimp down the street with a walker or a cane, worse off than you were before you went into the surgery. So there's a lot to consider here, but I'm optimistic for a person who at least recognizes it and doesn't live out of an ibuprofen bottle every day or a Aleve bottle or aspirin or Tylenol thinking that's the solution. They have some kind of a drug deficiency. Not the case. Your alarms are going off. Your inflammatory alarms are going off. I would start with a chiropractic examination. I would also look carefully at the feet to make sure they're imbalanced in case you need orthotics to balance up there. I would make sure that the doctor you're seeing is a chiropractic physician trained in clinical nutrition or functional medicine, and you will be out of the gate in a good fashion right there.
1: And James, the fact that it resolves with movement is actually a good sign. It suggests that it's more mechanical, inflammatory in nature, like Dr. Bob mentioned, rather than a structural issue that with advanced cartilage loss, something that hopefully, you know, is you're going to avoid surgery for. So what you can actually do with it, I'll mention a couple of other things and start with movement itself. So gentle mobility work first thing in the morning before you even leave your bedroom, it can shorten that stiffness window. So simple ankle circles, knee bends while lying down and hip rotations for even 2 or 3 minutes before standing up helps to kickstart that synovial fluid circulation before you put full body weight on that joint. Also, don't underestimate hydration. That cartilage is roughly 70 to 80% water. And if you're even mildly dehydrated overnight, that stiffness can be more pronounced. And then as far as a anti-inflammatory approach to your diet, reduce those processed sugars, the seed oils, increase in omega-3s in your diet, fatty fish, walnuts, flax seeds, that all helps. But I also want to speak directly to the mineral and the nutrient side of this, because the tissue has very specific building block requirements that most standard American diets simply don't supply in adequate amounts. And we're talking about things like glucosamine, chondroitin, and even trace minerals that support collagen synthesis and that cartilage repair matrix. And so we're familiar, most people are familiar with glucosamine, chondroitin, but I want to point you towards something known as those trace minerals in a supplement called Apex Joint Minerals. That's formula is specifically around that mineral cofactors your body needs to support, like I said, that cartilage, the structure, the joint lubrication, and that natural inflammatory balance that we talked about. For that, you can learn more at jointminerals.com. 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If you've got a similar question about aging joints, mobility, or anything else on your mind, the line is open, 800-606-8822. Dr. Bob and I aren't done just yet. Health Talk America returns in just a moment. For decades, Dr. Bob Martin has been the voice for millions of listeners. 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
3: 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And so, I feel pretty good about being a steward of the land. And, you know, what I've realized over the years is that nobody owns land. You know, we just take care of it for a while.
1: Are you a farmer interested in being on the show? 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

0: something to carry with them. Maybe it's a health tip that they can carry on throughout the week.
1: Yeah, here's a health tip. We're getting ready to go into cold and flu season because the weather is starting to cool down. And when the weather starts to cool down and the kids are back in school, swapping spit and bringing it back to the parents or the grandparents, viruses happen. And so the way to kind of tune up your immune system, get it ready, is to do heat therapy. I'm a big fan of heat therapy. I have a steam room in my home that I use on a regular basis. But you can use a sauna. You can use a hot bath. And when you increase your body temperature, you activate something called heat shock proteins. Heat shock proteins. They are amazing. They help repair stress cells in the body. They reduce inflammation. They clear toxic metabolic waste. So when that virus hits your body, you're more able to fight back against it and not become as sick as the next person sitting next to you because their immune system is lagging. It's running on 4 out of 8 cylinders because it's being dragged down because of all these other inflammatory things, toxic elements and everything else. So use heat therapy, hot baths, saunas, steam rooms. And I think if you do that on a regular basis, you're going to have a whole lot better time getting through this this winter cold and flu season.
0: Great, Dr. Bob. That's exactly the kind of simple, the practical wisdom that the show was built on. So folks, take it, use it, and let us know how that goes. Also, I encourage you to tune in to our third hour of the show this week, where I'm going to discuss the immune system and in the rashes that you may see pop up on your kids during this season. That is in hour 3 this week. Okay, Dr. Bob. So again, before we sign off, you know, I want everybody to know that toll-free line is always open. It's 800-606-8822. You can find every episode, every resource that we discuss, and every deeper dive on our website at healthtalkamerica.com. 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Just search for Health Talk America. And to everyone listening this hour, thank you for spending this time with us. I want you to keep moving, keep asking questions, and keep

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I'm Dr. Adam Brockman alongside Dr. Bob Martin, and this has been Health Talk America. We'll see you next hour.

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7: In Matthew 11, Jesus said, "Come to me, all you who are weary and burdened, and I will give you rest. Take my yoke upon you and learn from me, for I am gentle and humble in heart, and you will find rest for your souls, for my yoke is easy and my burden is light." And so this song has us coming to Jesus, enjoying Jesus, tasting the bread of life, communing with Jesus, following Jesus, and then taking up our cross. So there's the Christian life within this song. Let's go ahead and stand and sing it together.

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Here speaks the Comforter tenderly saying, my yoke is easy, my burden is light.

Amen. Before you're seated, please greet one another.

And good morning to one and all. So glad to have you with us today as we're continuing our good fellowship after yesterday. I am Casey Smith, and we're being assisted today by Sharon, Carol, Ray, and Dan. That's right, Carol is homesick this morning, so the others are helping. Welcome to the morning service of the First Baptist Church of Petoskey, enjoying our 17th year of broadcasting live on WMKT on 1270 AM, 102.3 FM, and 103.3 FM. You'll need to see what works best in your area. Try all three, and you might be surprised. We've been praying for you, our friends in Deer Lake, this week, as well as our satellite church at the Hinckley campus. We like to enjoy a potluck the first Sunday of each month, and we have a shortened version of our evening service afterward. Today, we will finish the book of Galatians, asking, how can Paul glorify God instead of himself after all of his successes? And then we have Logos, our child's club, coming up with stories, crafts, games, and Bible memorization, October 18th at 5:30, and we'll let out at 7 o'clock. We have room for your child age K through 6, kindergarten through 6th grade. We did have the Fall Fest yesterday, and people are saying that it was the best in American history. The media is saying that there's nothing ever been like it, ever. We had several thousand in attendance, give or take a few thousand. But we had a great time. Faces were painted, some several times, I guess, as kids wore them off. You know, we set up the bounce house, and after a couple hours of bouncing, it had moved 6 feet. So they were bouncing in the bounce house. We had another interesting thing this week as I sat and chatted at the evening last night.

0: Let me read you the beginning of a poem. And if you've never read it, you need to read it and make it part of your life thinking. There are strange things done in the midnight sun by the men who moil for gold. The Arctic trails have their secret tales that would make your blood run cold. The northern lights have seen queer sights, but the queerest they ever did see was that night on the marge of Lake LaBarge I cremated Sam McGee. That's a great poem. Now, I don't just bring that up out of randomness. We actually had one of our members canoeing Lake LaBarge this last week and drove 6 days straight to get up there and drove 6 days straight to get back. Had some adventures, but I'll just share one with you. So they're canoeing on Lake LaBarge, and it's a long lake, you know, 100 miles of canoeing or whatever. And they're out in the wilderness. They've traveled 6 days to get there. And they're where, you know, men never go kind of a thing. And so they look at the map one evening and they say, oh, we're in the Valley of the Grizzlies or so, you know. And so we better put up our grizzly protection gear. And so they put up the electric protection gear that would drive a 1,000-pound grizzly off. And they went to sleep that night looking into the woods and wondering, how many grizzlies are in this neighborhood anyhow? And so they woken up in the middle of the night, you know, at 10 o'clock, by, what in the world is that? Ow! And they woke up and they realized there's a man outside. And then they heard a dog, and then the dog went, ew! So they hurried around, they got up, they turned off the grizzly protection, and they met the guy. He was an old blind feller walking in his backyard with his dog. And they said, look, we don't usually put this up, but we saw we're in the Valley of the Grizzlies. And he said, yeah, that's the subdivision that they're building across the road. Not what they expected. Is that a great story or what, hey? All right. Well, this morning in our service, we will leave all that fun stuff behind. Oh, yes, we could do that now. I was going to save that for we could do that now. So instead of having one giant box of candy for kids to win, I made three good-sized boxes of candy for kids to win. Owen Allerding, will you come up here and get your prize that you won? Great. You know what, you're going to give a speech?
1: I won.
0: Okay. All the way up here, I wondered, what am I going to hear? I won. That's great. Succinct, to the point, and good. Whew. Well, let's go ahead and go back to singing. Hey, I can't take any more of this fun stuff. In Jeremiah 31:3, God said, I have loved you with an everlasting love. Let's stand and sing together the love of God.

0: Think we're ready for you.
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1: Morning. Let's go ahead and bow our heads and pray.

0: Father, we're delighted to be here this morning. We're thankful for all you've done for us. The very fact that you would, as the song says, invest in us. Lord, and you just light our way every day as we walk along this path. And the promise of eternity is a great, wonderful, and powerful thing, a gift that you offer to us. We thank you for that. Thanks for our visitors this morning. Lord, we appreciate the fact that they would make the effort to come. We thank you for those who are listening or viewing. We ask that you would bless them in their endeavors. Thanks for members of our congregation who are healing up. Lord, this is a great thing. We know that some are still in great distress. We would ask that you would walk with them. Thank you that you are the King of Kings and the Lord of Lords, and yet you love us. You love us intimately. We don't understand this, but we accept. And we praise your name for that. Thanks for the break in the weather yesterday, Father. It was good, just in time for the fall festival. We appreciate every soul who came and participated, young and old. It was a good time, and it was dedicated to you. Thanks for some of our neighbors who even invested time and helped out a lot. What a great thing. Lord, we would ask as we go forward with Logos and work in this community, that we would do just that we would affect our neighbors in a positive way for you. All these things we pray in your holy name. Amen.
1: Amen. Thank you, Duke. Let's go ahead and take our Bibles and turn to Luke chapter 9. Have you noticed that there's a lot of stuff in chapter 9? We've been in chapter 9 for a while now. If you're just tuning in, you are listening to WMKT 1270 AM, 102.3 and 103.3 FM, the Triple Talk Station. This is the church of the First Baptist Church of Petoskey, broadcasting live all over the place. So I don't know if I'm working on a little cold or just my allergies. I have a lot of allergies with the pollen and stuff, so we'll make it through. Luke chapter 9, verse 37. Now it happened on the next day when Peter, James, and John, and Jesus had come down from the mountain of Transfiguration, that a great multitude met him. But suddenly a man from the multitude cried out, saying, "Teacher, I implore you, look on my son, for he is my only child. And behold, a spirit seizes him, and he suddenly cries out. It convulses him so that he foams at the mouth, and it departs from him with great difficulty, bruising him. So I implored your disciples to cast it out, but they could not." If you were ever curious, evil spirits are evil. Yes, they are evil. They do damaging things, harmful things. Never, the spirit of rebellion and evil in the world is never beneficial in any sense. It may be fun for a bit, but is never beneficial in any sense. So here is a spirit enjoying making a little boy fall and thrash around. Verse 41, "So Jesus answered and said, O faithless and perverse generation." Who's he talking to? He's talking to the nine disciples that stayed down and did not get to go up on the Mount of Transfiguration. "How long shall I be with you and bear with you? Bring your son here." And as he was still coming, the demon threw him down as a last gasp thing, I guess, and convulsed him. Then Jesus rebuked the unclean spirit, healed the child, and gave him back to his father. And they were all amazed at the majesty of God. Yes, we should stop at that and say, what? Man, haven't they already seen him heal Legion, and they've seen him feed the 5,000, and they have seen so many things.

But while everyone marveled at all the things which Jesus did, he said to his disciples, "Let these words sink down into your ears, for the Son of Man is about to be betrayed into the hands of men." But they did not understand this saying, and it was hidden from them so that they could not perceive it, and they were afraid to ask him about this saying. And so you have them failing to pray. Now in Matthew it records that Jesus said, this kind of demon, this kind of spirit does not come out except by prayer and fasting. So if you haven't been fasting to deal with your own sin and draw closer to the Father, you won't have the power to be able to do this. Luke doesn't mention that, but Luke just goes to the next story. And when what are they? They're amazed at Jesus' authority, and they should not be amazed by now by anything that he does. Verse 46. Then a dispute rose among them as to which of them would be the greatest. And Jesus, perceiving the thought of their heart, took a little child and set him by himself, and said to them, "Whoever receives this little child in my name receives me, and whoever receives me receives him who sent me, or the Father, for he who is least among you all will be great." Now remember, again, if you go to Matthew 18, there's a lot of detail added that Luke does not include. And so if you read that, they had been arguing. And while Peter is gone paying a tax with money that Jesus took from a fish's mouth, the disciples, the other disciples, come to him and say, "Who's going to be the greatest?" You know, while Peter's gone, they ask him this, because Jesus had just given Peter the keys of the kingdom. And so they said, "We're in a contest and we didn't even know? And Peter won? How fair is that?" And so they were all upset. And they came to Jesus, "Who's the greatest?" And so he took a child and set him in their midst and said, "You all have to be like this child." What does that mean? Under authority. The child doesn't tell his mom and dad what to do and where to go. You know, back then, they do now. But they, you know, child is under authority of his parents. And so he said, "You must be under the authority of your father and let him decide what's going to be going on with you." Well, verse 49, John answered and said, "Master, we saw someone casting out demons in your name, and we told him to knock it off because he does not follow with us. We don't know who he is." And he's casting out demons. He's helping people. But he's not with us, so we told him to stop. And Jesus said to him, "Do not forbid him, for he who is not against us is on our side." About this time, in my preparation for this morning, I said, I think I have a pattern. We just saw 5 failures in a row by the disciples. We saw them fail to heal, fail to connect, fail to hear, fail in their arguing with each other, and then fail by shutting other good people down. And in fact, if you go back to the Mount of Transfiguration itself, what do we see? Chapter 9, and let's go to verse 32. "But Peter and those with him were heavy with sleep, and when they were fully awake, they saw Jesus' glory and the 2 men who stood with him, Moses and Elijah. And it happened as they were parting from him and going back to paradise that Peter said to Jesus, 'Master, it is good for us to be here. Let us make 3 tabernacles, 3 booths, one for you, one for Moses, and one for Elijah.'" Not knowing what he said. Now, later on, in one of his epistles, he said, "You know, I was on the Mount of Transfiguration, and I said some stupid things up there. But now I understand," he goes on to say in his letter, "now I understand.

understand the Mount of Transfiguration because I have read the whole Bible. And so I was in the event and I didn't understand it, but I've read the Bible and now I understand it because I have a more sure, a more full word of prophecy. I understand the Bible because I've read the whole thing together now. Saying to you that when the event, even if it's a glorious event, you won't understand it as well as you will as you when you're reading your Bible. If you had been at the Red Sea, you would not have understood it like you can understand it now reading about it. How many of us would like to have been back there and see Jesus healing? That would be great. But we can understand it today better than what we would have back then. And so, all of a sudden, we have six failures in a row. Are there more? Chapter 9 and verse 51. Now it came to pass when the time had gone for him to be received up into heaven after the cross, that he steadfastly set his face to go to Jerusalem. So that gives you the timeline of Luke. Luke races through the first 3 years, and now bang, the last 12 chapters are the last week and a half of Jesus' life. That changes how you read things. And so he's steadfastly going to Jerusalem and making a trip through Jericho, and we'll see that. And sent messengers before his face, and as they went, they entered a village of the Samaritans to prepare for him. The messengers did. But the Samaritans did not receive him because his face was set to go to Jerusalem. Well, if you're going to go to Jerusalem, we don't want to have you here. Because we don't like Jerusalem. We don't like Jews. No, the same problem we have today. And when his disciples, James and John, saw this, they said, Lord, would you like us to command fire to come down from heaven and blow them up just like Elijah did? Lord, we could do a Sodom and Gomorrah here. We believe that the Father can do this in response to our prayer. Shall we pray for the whole village to be blasted to death? You know, there are kids in that village. There are innocent people in that village. There are moms in that village who had nothing to do with this decision. Sodom and Gomorrah, there wasn't an innocent person in the city. Here, there are innocent people. And Jesus replies, verse 55, with a sigh. And he turned and rebuked them and said, You do not know what manner of spirit you are of. For the Son of Man, I, did not come to destroy people, but to save people. And so they went to another village to stay. Well, there's another failure. Verse 57. Now it happened as they journeyed on the road that someone said to him, Lord, I will follow you wherever you go. I can do it. I won't turn back. I won't fail. I love you too much to fail. And of course, that's what Peter said. I will never deny you. That's what David said. I love the Lord too much to fail just because of my 25 wives, more if he receives Saul's wives. That's what Solomon said. He said, I am too wise by God's gift to fail just because of women. The women can't even read and write. How can those women with a kindergarten education hurt me, who am the smartest guy in the world? And of course, they did. He ended up worshiping demons with those girls. So this guy has no idea what he's talking. He's not one of the 12, but he is one of the disciples, and he fails. Verse 58. Jesus said to him, Foxes have holes and birds of the air have nests, but the

Son of Man has nowhere to lay his head. Now, he has a place to lay his head in Capernaum, his home base, but every time he travels, he does it by faith. Doesn't know where he's going to end up that night. Verse 59, but he said to another disciple, follow me, just as he had to the 12. And he said, Lord, let me go first and bury my father. That's more than you think, you know. It'll take at least a week of mourning. It'll take, you know, getting the people around and invited and hiring the professional mourners and arranging the food, and it'll take at least a week. Verse 60, Jesus said to him, let the dead bury their own dead, but you go and preach the kingdom of God. Why? Because 51, he's going to die in 2 weeks. Don't have time for funerals. Verse 61, another one said, Lord, I will follow you, but let me first go and bid them farewell who are at my house. And Jesus said to him, no one, having put his hand to the plow and looking back, is fit for the kingdom of God. You are rejected. Now, if you've been counting, this is 10 failures of Jesus' disciples. Now, 10 is one of those magic numbers in the Bible. I won't go through them all, but 10 is one of the magic numbers. Every time you see 10, you need to stop and slow down and say, what's going on? They failed to understand. They failed to pray with power. They failed to expect Jesus' authority in every instance. They failed to accept his identity as the Lamb. They failed to accept that others besides themselves might end up leading. They failed to allow anyone else to have ministries and to help people. They failed to accept rejection without hating the rejectors. And they've heard the Sermon on the Mount now about 150 times. When you're insulted, turn the other cheek. Keep on loving them. They failed to respect the commitment it will take to follow Jesus in a sinful world. They failed to give up their worldly inheritance. And they failed to leave worldly connections behind. How in the world are they going to be missionaries in India? But they must do all these things, or they're just going to create another temple. They're going to become the new Pharisees and the new Sadducees, because they're not doing things right, and they're not thinking straight. They haven't understood the Bible. They're not being led by the Holy Spirit. They'll be making money. They'll be keeping other people out. They'll be fighting for control. Jesus is about to leave the church to banana heads. That's a theological term actually learned in college from my theology teacher. This would be a disaster if it were not for the Mount of Transfiguration. You see, do you get it? Jesus showed us, Luke showed us, the Father showed us, the Holy Spirit showed us the Mount of Transfiguration, and then he showed us 10 times that they failed. 10 reasons that they need to be transformed themselves. They're not ready. They are small. They are selfish. Remember the 10 plagues on Egypt. Egypt had sinned completely, and God judged them completely. And then shortly after they leave Egypt, God gives 10 commandments to Israel, in which he's saying to them, you have all the same problems Egypt had. You're nothing special. I had to judge Egypt in 10 different ways.
Now listen, here's 10 ways I want you to do.

better than they are. 10 ways in which you will become holy, a holy treasure, a kingdom of priests, and my peculiar treasure, the Holy Family. But here, with the 12 apostles and the three others, we find many of the Ten Commandments broken here. Their God was their desire for earthly worth and money. Their idols were their inheritance. How can they preach Christ without taking his name in vain if God is not their God? They're not resting in God's salvation. They don't see themselves as sinners. We'll be fine. They wanted to murder Samaritans. They wanted to steal a man's ministry away from him and from the people he was helping. Why? Because they're coveting over who gets the biggest throne. You ever read a tell-all book? What is a tell-all book? A tell-all book is when a really famous person, man or woman, marries somebody who's not famous. They live together for 2 or 3 years or 4 years or 5 years or 50 years. And then after the famous person dies, they come out with their biography of that other person. Now, I'll read autobiographies, but I'm not too attracted to tell-all biographies. You know what I mean? I saw a tell-all on Cary Grant, and Cary Grant's a cool guy. He's self-deprecating. He's really unusual. And so I read it, and he was a little bit distant as a father. Well, guess what? Fathers are that way, unless they work on it. Mommy Dearest, that wasn't written by a spouse. That was written by a daughter. My mom used to beat me with a hanger because she was a famous actress, and the little girl, you know, growing up now, could make $1 million off of it. I remember reading a tell-all when I was a young man. I don't remember how old I was. It was the story of Mary Baker Eddy Glover Patterson, a woman who had been married 4 or 5 times, who was sick all of her life, including after she started the Christian Science movement, which teaches that you can heal yourself with your mind. The Christian Science folk did their best to buy up every copy so that no one would ever read that story, but it was reprinted and nearly went out of print, and I have the copy at home. There was, I don't know that there is, but there could be a tell-all about L. Ron Hubbard. He was at a science fiction convention many years ago. I've told this before, but he was at a science fiction convention where he told all the science fiction writers, look, you know, you guys are making an income. It's okay. It's not great all the time. But I'll tell you how to make real money. You start a new religion. And you figure out how to use that religion to get people to give you money. And he started Scientology, in which millionaires give him millions of dollars, so that the church now controls billions of dollars. Now, he's passed on. When he died, he was worth $27 million himself. And of course, controlled the billions of dollars of Scientology. Or we could talk about Joseph Smith, who was 18 when he found the golden tablets that he promptly had to rebury after copying them down. We could talk about him marrying 30 or 40 or 50 wives, no one is sure how many it was. Or we could talk about Muhammad, who was a murderer and had 19 wives that we know of, one who was 7, who

was 9 when Muhammad and she started trying to make babies. But now, if you send me $5, are you listening on the radio? Send me $5, and I'll tell you where you can buy your tell-all exclusive book on the Bible's authors. This book tells the truth about John, who finished the Bible. The truth about Moses, who laid the foundation for the Bible. It'll tell you that he was actually henpecked, lonely, angry, and a failure at everything. This book will tell you the truth about David, who wrote the Psalms on how to worship, who was the worst father in history, until his son Solomon came along, who married 1,000. What happens when you marry 10 wives? What happens to the 10th wife? Does she have time with the husband? Does she have? If she does, she's displacing someone else. I have a hard time spending time with my wife, let alone 10. When you marry that 10th wife, you consign her to a life of loneliness. She's not going to have a honey who will talk with her and joke with her and laugh with her. See, when you marry the 20th wife, what have you made her? You have stolen from her. When you've married the 700th wife, what have you turned her into? You've turned her into property, a plaything that you'll get out and play with maybe once every 2 or 3 years. This book will tell you the truth about Esther, who tried to get out of saving her people. The truth about James, who started the New Testament books, but he started by resenting his brother Jesus and tried to have him locked up. This book will tell you the tell-all truth about Peter, the man who invited the whole world into the church. The truth about Mark, the gospel writer, who kept running away from everything. The truth about Matthew, the first writer of the gospels, who was a traitor to Israel. This tell-all book will tell you that Sarah was mean, that the grandmother of Jesus' stepfather was a prostitute, that Israel, whom the nation is named after, was a liar, a cheat, and a thief. You want the exclusive, this tell-all book that tells you all the secrets of the most important people in the Bible? You know what it is, don't you? It's the Bible. The Bible doesn't hide the faults of the founders of the faith. It explains the faults. It details the faults. It shows you the faults. Why? Because the Bible is not about men. The Bible is about God working in men. Others will hide their secret history. We don't. We declare it. I Googled some years ago, how do I help my child escape Islam? And I got 5,000 replies on how to help your child stay in Islam. This week I Googled, how many people did Muhammad marry for this sermon? You know what I got from AI? Yes, Muhammad married 19 women, but most of them were older widows who had no form of support. And by older, we mean 35. Many of them were middle-aged widows who needed help. By middle age, we mean 25. What in the world? The people behind

I was listening to a debate briefly on Facebook this week when one woman asked the other, "Do you believe everything in the Bible?" And the other woman said, "Yes, Jesus told us to." And the other woman said, "Well, don't you have an opinion?" And the other woman replied, "Well, yeah, I used to think the Bible was nuts. Then I got saved and I still disagreed with a lot of stuff in it. But as I understood that God loved me and cared about me and everything he said was for my benefit, I came to agree with everything I find in the Bible." You understand that I don't have to be creative to preach. I can't be creative when I preach. All I can create are ways to express what's already here. If I get creative when I speak, I'll be like the liberals, like Karl Barth, making stuff up. And the whole world will say Karl Barth was a genius. Or N.T. Wright was a genius. Yeah, creating nonsense, creating lies. When I teach, all I am responsible for and all I have to do is come to this word and say, "Now, what did God say and what did God want me to catch? What did God put here for me to see that he wanted you to know?" It's all I have to do. Doesn't mean that's easy, because you've heard me preach for 27 years. 50 years ago, I was in college, and I was instructed by my professor to write a book on the Exodus. I don't know if he gave us the theme, but I chose for my theme, "So who is the hero of the Exodus? Was it Israel, the nation?" No. It took God 8 months to convince them that they could leave Egypt through the plagues. That's what he was doing. One of the things he was doing. At the end, God had to bribe them to leave Egypt. That's why God moved in the hearts of the Egyptians to shower wealth on the Israelites. That's God saying, "Yes, if you leave, you get stuff. Please go." No, they wouldn't have left him to go to the wilderness without a bribe. They're not the hero. Was it Joshua? No, he was a disciple of Moses who held his lunch for him. Was it Miriam? No, she committed treason. God gave her leprosy for a week. Maybe it was Aaron. Well, he committed treason with Miriam, and he made the golden calf. Well, the hero of the Exodus is Moses. Oh, but wait a minute. He refused to go, and God had to make him go. And when he got there, he eventually disobeyed and hit the rock and got disqualified from going into the land. Moses had zero original ideas. He had no power. He failed at critical moments. He's not the hero. Who had all of the ideas in the Exodus, all of the power in the Exodus, all of the push in the Exodus, and all of the let's go now in the Exodus? Who had that? God. Nobody there. Only God. You cannot name a story in the Bible in which God is not the driver, the planner, the strength, and the motivator. David is a great guy who was discipled by Ruth, who was from the land of sin, but who was called out of sin by God. Nehemiah said, "Oh, what's going on over in the promised land where my people are? Oh, it's a mess. Oh, I've got to go over there." Because he was moved by God, directed by God, and empowered by God when he got there. Peter, one of the great apostles of the Bible, was called by God, forgiven by God, redirected by God, and then led by God.

Now compare this with Jesus, who at age 12, with no help but the Holy Spirit, understood his mission, accepted it, and began to work toward it. At some point, again, we're told a lot of stuff in the New Testament, we're not told everything. At some point, Jesus realized that to create a worldwide movement with no pride or envy or coveting in it is going to be impossible. To create a worldwide movement that conquers Rome without any money is impossible. A movement that will steal new members from the ranks of the enemy to create leaders and workers is impossible. A movement that will last through all kinds of heresies like Gnosticism and through all kinds of royal takeovers like Henry VIII is impossible. A movement that will withstand national attacks. I read last week that there are average of 17 Christians murdered a day by Muslims in Nigeria. And it does not make the news. But this movement prevails, and it grows in every nation. It has withstood every storm because of the Mount of Transfiguration. When Jesus transforms you and me into the people we get to be and we need to be. What it was the first call of Jesus to the fishermen? Follow me. All you have to do is follow me. Listen to me, mimic me, go where I go. Follow me and I will transform you into the people you need to be. That was the call. Now, in this chapter, we get to see how small and weak the 12 really were with these 10 failures. But 11 of them went on to lay the foundation of the church because they were transformed into fishers of men and all that that implies. They did comprehend the Mount of Transfiguration. They did finally cast out demons. They did see amazing answers to prayer. They did understand Christ's glory in everything. They did understand the cross and its connection to Eve. They did allow others to lead them. Who was the pastor at Jerusalem? Was it an apostle? No, it was not. Who was the pastor at Jerusalem? James, the brother of Jesus. They allowed an outsider who had failed grievously before to become the pastor and lead them. They did start churches. They did forgive their enemies, like Saul, the Christian hunter. They did follow Jesus everywhere, all over the earth, trusting that God had no limits on his wisdom or power. They gave up their inheritances to their brothers who still cared about such things. And they left their families to help others find God. All the 10 failures they succeeded in. Not because they were good or wise or strong, but because God is good and wise and strong. We cannot use our own weakness or smallness for an excuse to not serve God. When I was at college, the student council asked me, will you become the president of the student council? You run for this office. I said, what do I have to do? They said, you have to organize activities. I said, nope. Hate organizing activities. So I became a pastor. Pastors marry people. They supervise weddings and fall fests and logos and a million other things.

0: 23rd Sunday in an Okinawa nightlife district. He's denying the allegations. The Pentagon says it is cooperating. Some soggy days still ahead for much of the southeast. Fox Weather's Adam Klotz.
1: Big trouble spot. That is everything around the Gulf Coast, as you're seeing round after round of really heavy showers. But over the course of this Sunday, that'll fill in across the southeast. And that is why we see this risk of flooding that is going to be lingering here, not just today, but into tomorrow, anywhere from the coast of the Carolinas down to Florida, wrapping back over to New Orleans, up to Atlanta. We could see some really heavy rain, a couple of inches of rain on the way across this part of the country. And then all of that funnels into Florida by the time you get into next week, and we could be seeing anywhere from 3 to 5 inches. It'll be a soggy one across the Gulf Coast.
0: And I'm Paul Stevens. 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
3: We should have partly sunny conditions throughout this afternoon, wrapping up our weekend with a high in the mid-60s. By nighttime, though, we're dropping to a low in the 40s again. Clear skies tonight, and we prepare for the work week tomorrow. Mostly sunny conditions, highs in the upper 50s tomorrow. Mainly clear on Monday night, and on Tuesday, sunny with temperatures in the 60s. And we could even be upper 60s later in the week. That is your latest weather forecast on 102.3, 103.3 FM, 1270 AM, Triple Talk, WMKT.
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10: I am really honored, I have to say this, and inspired to have this woman on our show, because I think her story is one of hope and of living, and you're going to hear about it in just a second. In fact, she wrote a book, I Won't Be Wearing a Bikini, But I'm Going to Keep on Swimming, A Story of Colon Cancer Survival. Lorraine Balch Limero joins us on the show. And Lorraine, wow, your story and the message to so many people out there about, you know, early detection and all of that is, I think, so, so important. So thanks for spending time with us.
11: Oh, my pleasure.
10: Let's talk about, first of all, for you, because this is the thing, and I can relate to this. When you think about cancer, one of the things you constantly get asked this question, does anybody in your family have a history of cancer? Does anyone in your family have cancer? And you didn't have that, did you?
11: Well, I have relatives that had polyps, but asymptomatic, basically. It was just picked up during a routine test. So no, nothing that was full-blown like that.
10: Yeah. And what happened? How did this all happen for you? You went in for a colonoscopy. What happened?
11: Well, I did. I developed some symptoms. I had very difficult time eliminating. I could tell there was some kind of blockage in my colon. And I was very lethargic. I just couldn't get enough rest. At work, I felt like I was going to fall down on the floor and take a nap whenever I exerted myself. So clearly, I think there was writing on the wall that I was very ill. So needless to say, it's difficult to talk about personal things like that. I'm sorry, my cat.
10: That's okay. Everybody can relate.
11: On the kitchen table.
10: That's okay. People can relate that this is what you do when you do interviews. I love it.
11: Yes. Yes. Okay. Where were we?
10: Getting diagnosed with colon cancer, and because you just felt so tired, you were falling down on the floor and all that.
11: Yes. So I sought medical help at that point, and there was no question that I was ill and the word surgery was mentioned to me at that time.

0: time. So I picked myself up and sought some help locally. Most of the doctors in my part of Houston, actually Clear Lake, were trained at MD Anderson, which is really the premier cancer hospital in the country. So I had a lot of trust in the providers that I met along the way. And I had my first surgery, and I avoided the colostomy then. And a year later, I became symptomatic again. I could tell that we had a family wedding, and I just wasn't myself. And there was no doubt. I sought some diagnostic tests at that point, and yes, it had come back. I don't fault my doctor. I think he was wanting to preserve my normalcy as long as he could. And he was perhaps more conservative, but the second time I had to have a colostomy. And that was very difficult emotionally, physically. It was draining at first. And I thought my life was over with at that point.
1: And, you know, it's interesting because you were young. I mean, you were 50 years old.
0: Yes, I was. And that seems to be young now. At the time, statistically, it was young. And now, with EPA safeguards being rolled back and noxious air is being belched into our communities, that plus perhaps food additives and environmental factors. The population for the onset of colon cancer is getting younger, alarmingly. And we've got to do something to stop that, I believe.
1: Yeah, I agree. Yes, absolutely. And so, you know, as you said, here it is, you go through it once, you've got children, all of that, you get through it. And what were the kids like? I mean, the family had to be worried.
0: Oh, well, yes. I found after I was released from the hospital and felt like cleaning up a little bit, I found a note that my daughter had written to a peer. And in it, she had questioned whether I would die or not, which really devastated me that such a young girl, 13 at the time, should have to shoulder a burden like that. I did try to spare my children as much as possible, though. And I mean, they were aware, but I tried not to make that a common theme. I'd go to, when I needed to have a good cry, I'd find a sad movie and sit in the theater and tear up over my popcorn, things like that. And I leaned on people, adults that I knew cared about me. I had an occasion to, during my illness, notified me that they had had a blood drive on my behalf, and also that one of the psychiatrists that I was most fond of made red ribbons for everybody to wear during my illness, which was very touching to me. It was a beautiful gesture. I also told my patients, not all of them, but I conducted a weekly support group for aftercare patients, and we developed some deep relationships during the years that I met with them weekly, and I told them about it. My philosophy is our shoulders are much too narrow to carry the burden of a problem such as that. But the more we band together and help each other to carry the burden, then it becomes more manageable.
1: Boy, isn't that true? And so you found that you created a community and also you had a community.
0: Yes. Well, I absolutely had to. My family at the time and was always at quite a distance, so it's not like I could drop in and get a hug from mom. So I relied on friends and my family here. I've created a whole new family in Texas. So they helped me to manage to not to

0: go off the deep end while I was waiting for my surgery. And after the surgery, it was a vast comfort. I had a patient who sent me the most vulgar card, and I got a really good chuckle out of it. Because I've got that naughty side to me, too. So family and friends, also educating myself, what were the options, what could I expect, and some detail about what awaited me. The team, as I said, I trusted the medical doctors who were trained at MD Anderson, and most of them. And I also tapped into my spirituality, which for me is defined by the force that unites us all, no matter what religious creed we espouse to. It's something that people around the world, I think, that force that unites us and gathers us together and helps us to cope. So I tapped into my spirituality. I prayed at the chapel in the hospital every day, and that gave me some level of peace.
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0: And we're back with Lorraine Balch-Limrow. It's interesting because your given profession, and one that you're so good at, frankly, is that you help people wrestling with their mind problems as a psychotherapist. And what was that like going through this treatment and surgeries, two of them, and then dealing with your patients?
1: During this time, I think I was probably the best therapist I've ever noticed in myself. I was acting on pure adrenaline during that time, and I probably was a very extra caring and extra sensitive to what their needs were. To me, the patients in psychiatry and people who are adrift out in the community without medical care, they're the real heroes here, because they manage to survive and cope without a lot of support, either financial or medical. And to me, they're very heroic.
0: You know, it's so interesting you mentioned that, because you know, the mind is what you specialized in as a psychotherapist, is what you're saying. You're probably the best therapist. Yes. Because of what was happening with you. With
1: Absolutely.
0: Your training, did that help you? I mean, you had this community, you had people to rely on. They did some really amazing things for you, which is great, but also your own mind, because that's the key. How do you get through any cancer diagnosis? And because you had that training, did that help?
1: Well, I think so. In the course of therapy, I very often give my patients assignments so that they could process some of the recalled memories and thoughts that they were having. And so I took up a big legal pad and started writing my journal. Little did I know that it would evolve into a book. So I wrote down every day, even in the ICU, when I could barely prop myself up, I was writing on that legal pad all the experiences I had, the thoughts, the fears, all of that came into play there.
0: Wow. And then it became your book. And we're going to talk about that, of course. And your book is I Won't Be Wearing a Bikini, such a clever title, but I'm going to keep on swimming, a story of colon cancer survival. But I want to talk about the second surgery and the fact that he was pretty, I mean, that was something to go through. They had to reroute, right? Didn't they have to reroute the colon?
1: Yes.
0: And all that?
1: Yes, around the hemisphere. So I have an opening on my abdomen. Most of the time, people would not know that it was there. I've chosen to tell a few people that I thought might be helped by that knowledge.
0: Right.
1: But nobody would ever know. And interestingly, during my 5-year anniversary, I took a skydive. And that's something I never would have dreamed I could do. And I was very calm the morning of the skydive. And it was glorious. I still feel the euphoria from that particular experience.
0: Yeah,
1: and I've done other things.
0: You skipped ahead on that skydiving. I'm sure people are like, what? She skydived? I'm afraid to skydive.
1: Yes.
0: What was that like? And what made you decide to do that?
1: Well, it was something I had always feared. I have a fear of heights, believe it or not. And actually, to me, it was a God thing. I knew that I had to step

0: outside of my diagnosis, my recovery, and do something to reclaim my life again. I've also done some other kind of quasi-risky things in my life. I've taken a bobsled ride at the Olympic Park in Calgary when I felt like my head was going to zip right off my shoulders. I have climbed to the summit of Mount Vesuvius, parasailing, swimming with beluga whales. It was really exhilarating to do all these things that I probably wouldn't have done in the past. So it gave me permission to live again, oddly enough.
1: Yeah, and bobsledding, wow. You got to take us through these adventures because we may never have those adventures. What was the bobsledding like? What did that, as you said, it felt like your head was going to fly off.
0: Yeah. My husband had always wanted to do that. And of course, I said, no, it's too risky and I'd be scared. But I had the strength to do it that day. Actually, there were other people on the run and waiting in line and being gracious, I guess, or maybe delaying the reality of it. We let them go on through. And my husband and I were the last ones. And a bobsled that would hold four just held two, my husband and I, and the driver. And I think there was a lot more jouncing around during the ride than there would be normally. But when you hit a curve and that G-force, they tell you to hunch your head down between your shoulders as much as you can. But you want to look, too.
1: So, right.
0: That's when my head started flopping around. But it was exhilarating, and I'm glad I did it.
1: I bet. And then beluga whales, where did you do that?
0: Oh, at SeaWorld in San Antonio. You could kind of go behind the scenes on some of the attractions. And I thought that would be beautiful. And it was. I had a wetsuit on, and the belugas, I think, are really adorable. And they have so much character on their faces. They smile. And anyway, we trained them, taught them how to do different things, which you do with hand gestures, of course, and food. That's a wonderful motivator for most animals. And it was really fun. And I'm glad I did it.
1: Yeah. And so, as you said, it kind of gave you permission, right? Because now it's like, well, you keep on living.
0: Yes, absolutely. And there are no guarantees for any of us, but I felt that God put me on a path, actually, that he wanted me to be on. And I look at my illness as just a way for me to reach out to other people. Sure, I get down in the dumps sometimes. I get angry about it. But that's not the norm by any means. I'm just glad to be in a position where I can begin to help other people.
1: Yeah, and so for you, you know that anybody can be in that situation and none of us have any guarantees. And it's been many years later. I mean, you have survived this. You're a survivor and a thriver.
0: Oh, yes, absolutely. It's been 26 years.
1: Wow.
0: Yes.
1: Congratulations. That's wonderful.
0: Thank you. Yes. I don't have to tell you that that's really such a wonderful thing coming out of a disease like that. And of course, initially, all I could hear of were the very sad and tragic outcomes. So I had to believe.
1: Coming up, writing a book, I Won't Be Wearing a Bikini, But I'm Going to Keep on Swimming, A Story of Colon Cancer Survival. What motivated Lorraine Balch-Limro to put that out into the world, and what she hopes people take away, and forming that community that helps you get through those tough times. That's on the flip.
2: Stay inspired. Stay tuned to Amazing Americans.
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1: 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The Walloon Lake Association and Conservancy will discuss protecting Walloon Lake and its watershed on Thursday, October 8th from 10 to 11 AM. Executive Director John Breithoft will lead the presentation at the Crooked Tree Arts Center in Petoskey. The event is also available online through Zoom and Facebook, and no registration is required. On Friday, October 9th from 1 to 2:30, join the Friendship Centers of Emmett County as they celebrate the passing of the Michigan Silver Alert legislation. This historic achievement reflects years of advocacy, collaboration, and determination to protect vulnerable adults in our communities. Please join them to recognize those that made an impact in getting the Michigan Silver Alert legislation passed. And on Monday, October 12th, from 1 to 5:30, give the gift of life as the Boyne District Library partners with Versity for their community blood drive. Appointments are preferred, but walk-ins welcome as the schedule allows. For more information, visit the Boyne District Library website. The Community Calendar is a service of Triple Talk, WMKT.
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3: Fox News, I'm Deborah Valentine. Debris has been found in ocean waters off Nantucket Island that is suspected of being that of an air ambulance traveling from Bermuda to Boston's Logan International Airport.
4: The plane plummeted from 24,000 feet to 11,000 feet in just 3 minutes. Six people are on board, including a patient and two medical workers.
3: Fox's Marion Rafferty reporting. Search and rescue efforts continue. President Donald Trump took to the stage in Ohio for a high-stakes campaign rally at the Butler Vandalia Center in a Dayton suburb, asking voters.
5: Some reason when I don't run, they draw 44% less people. So what I'm going to do is ask you to just pretend that I'm running.
3: The president's rally aims to boost the candidacies of U.S. Senator John Husted and gubernatorial candidate Vivek Ramaswamy 1 month ahead of the midterm elections. 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
7: With a beautiful sunny sky, today has highs of 70 with lows dropping to 44 overnight with a bit of patchy fog that will remain until tomorrow morning with highs climbing back up to 70. More beautiful sunshiny skies overnight into Monday. Lows in the mid-40s with clear skies. And that is your latest forecast on 102.3 and 103.3 FM and 1270 AM. 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
1: We're back with Lorraine Balch-Limrow, and we've been talking about her journey through colon cancer. You had community around you. How important was it to have those people that were there for you?
2: I think there were a lot of really wonderful people that were in my path. I talked to a nurse one evening, and I said, I wish I had brought my Bible with me. And she said something to comfort me. And the next day she came in and gave me a Bible that belonged to her. And she wrote an inscription in it. And I thought that was very tender and loving. And I won't forget the people along the way that really comforted me.
3: And yeah, that which was incredible help, right?
2: Yes. Oh, yes. And so that really serves to renew my spiritual beliefs every day, my religious beliefs, and

0: it made all the difference to me in terms of being comforted. During a very difficult journey.
1: Yes.
0: But there is hope. There is, and all the while there are new treatments being developed, and I think medicine has come so far. My mom was a nurse, and she would share stories after I had some recovery under my belt, share stories about her patients in the hospital that had to undergo that surgery and how it was difficult to conceal any of that from other people. And the appliances and the adhesives and all that are really so good, so that you can have a normal experience, near normal experience out in the world. But that was not the case when my mom was a nurse.
1: Yeah.
0: So wow. We are very lucky to have that.
1: Yeah, and lucky again because your mother's a nurse, so that somebody else to walk you through that in a much different, giving you a different perspective while that was happening. And you write the book. What made you write the book? As you said, you were journaling, and the journaling must have helped you.
0: Yes, it certainly did. I had accumulated a whole tablet of LegalPad. Believe it or not, I did not write it on the computer. I used my LegalPad to journal, and because it was more portable. And after I had so much text, then I put it on the computer. Writing has always been something that helped me collect my thoughts. I was a very shy little kid, and conquered that when I was in my 30s, believe it or not. And it was my way to validate my feelings and to look back years later and to realize how far I had come emotionally and physically. So to me, it was natural. My dad also was a writer. So I learned from him that that was a really positive way to process your feelings and have something permanent, when semi-permanent, when you were finished, that you could review again.
1: Yeah. By the way, you can get Lorraine's book on Amazon, Barnes & Noble, wherever great books are sold. You can get you can get it for a song for sure. And it there's so much in this book we could talk about. When you decided and okay, I'm going to put it out there, I'm putting it out into the world, what did you think was important to include?
0: In the book?
1: Yeah.
0: Oh, hope. Hope, most of all. And the roller coaster of feelings, excitement, not in a positive way, but negative excitement, spirituality, I wanted to weave that into my story, the importance of family and friends in supporting you. As I said, my spirituality, that we're not alone. We might think we are, but we're never alone. And that was an important message for me to incorporate in the book.
1: So for you, and we've talked about this, that there are people around you trying to lift you up in so many different ways. And you realize, I mean, there's some people have all kinds of support systems or don't think they have a support system around them. And I think that I get that from your book, that if I didn't have a support system, I would be carrying your book around anyway, because that would feel it is weaved with so much hope. I would feel that is a support for me. And I think that's intentional, right?
0: Yes. Oh, yes. Thank you, Kate, for mentioning that. Yes. I think people needed to hear that because cancer is such a scary diagnosis, and we automatically think the worst when somebody is suffering like that. But yeah, there is a next life after cancer. There can be for those of us who are lucky, and it really makes us reevaluate where we've been and where we are today. And I thought it was imperative for me to help to support and educate others.
1: And what would you do?

0: tell somebody the very first thing, because you talk about, you know, when you get the diagnosis, what happens when you, even if you don't feel well, you know, it could be something that's not as scary as cancer. What do you do with that? What was that like when you heard those words?
1: Well, I was frightened, of course, and I had difficulty sleeping. I know that my son was at the time advanced with his science fair project, and we met with a group of meteorologists from the local news channels. And that evening, I was obviously keyed into his success and his achievement, but I also had that gnawing feeling that there was something wrong, and so I could almost feel my heart beating. And thankfully, one of the doctors prescribed something that I could take to settle me down. But I remember writing about that in the book, that having something that would help to relax me and prevent me from focusing nonstop on I have cancer. It was a godsend. And it was just a few pills that I can't remember what it was, something that took the edge off. And it really helped tremendously to get through. So I don't want to negate the importance of something that like that. If you have trouble, if your ruminations are taking you to a very scary place, that there can be an adjunct, a medical adjunct, to settle us down.
0: Yeah, I mean, the thing too is some people also find support with others that are going through something similar. Did you seek that out at all?
1: Yes, I did. I talked to, I think I went through the Cancer Society, and they put me in touch with a woman who had gone through exactly what I had been through. And, my son, at the time, also bought a book. The actress Barbara Barry had colon cancer. And at the time, that became my substitute Bible. I wanted to read about that happy outcome because I wasn't so sure that was what awaited me. So having somebody to lean on like that, either over the phone or through a book, I offered up my services at the hospital to talk to cancer patients, specifically ones that had gone through colon cancer. And unfortunately, I don't know if it was their own insecurity, but I didn't get asked to do that very much. And I really wanted to, because there's nothing like a living, breathing example of recovery in your life that would give you hope.
0: As we continue our conversation with Lorraine Balch-Limrow, how important is it to also have those resources, places where you can go when you need that info? That's next.
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9: Skydiving, bobsledding, and so much more. She didn't let her cancer colon stop her. Our guest has been Lorraine Balch-Limrow. We're talking about her journey through cancer and, of course, writing the book, I Won't Be Wearing a Bikini, But I'm Going to Keep on Swimming, A Story of Colon Cancer Survival, and telling us that you hope that you give people hope by reading your book, but you had resources too. And when I say you had resources through different organizations, when you need info on your diagnosis and what's next and all of that. And I imagine that helped you a lot, right?
10: Absolutely. It's sort of akin to going into a class without a syllabus. A syllabus guides you in the reading and writing assignments that you need to satisfy in order to complete the course satisfactorily. It was really vital to have that. And it's kind of like your guideposts along the way to help you on your journey.
9: Oh, yeah. I would bet that. And for your family, and we talked about this a little bit with children, that's, you know, them having to go through it, finding your daughter's note. But what about your spouse?
10: Oh, gosh. Well, at the time of my second surgery, because of his job and somebody needed to keep us afloat while I was off on leave, he had to travel to England. And he knew that I was in safe hands. My older son at the time was able to drive, and he oversaw my care in the first few days. But when he came back, and there was a real conundrum at the airport in London, getting permission to fly back ahead of time. Even when he told them my wife is in the hospital, she just had cancer surgery, there was some question about whether they'd let him get on the plane, of all things. But when he came through my door in ICU, I decided then I really wanted to fight harder to live. It was very hard having him gone. But, you know, you want to preserve the normalcy in your household. And I understand it was part of a NASA contract, and he had to fulfill that. So I was okay while he was gone. But I really got that special drive after he came through my door.
9: Yeah. So it shows you the significance of that. You talk about early detection, right? So
10: Oh, yes.
9: People are afraid of colonoscopies. People are afraid to take the simple test, but you would say

0: the day, or just take a long nap, a very long nap, sloughing off the effects of the anesthesia. But it's something that women have, they complain about breast exams and so on, but it's so very vital. And we just need to do that in our lives just to be healthy. It's really an imperative.
1: Yeah, and you see what can happen, all these decades later. Would you be alive if you hadn't pursued that? Especially, I'll put it off. I feel uncomfortable and I'm tired, but tired can mean so many things. And thank
0: yes.
1: goodness you did.
0: Yes, I thank goodness I did. I don't think there was any question of my seeking treatment, really, because the symptoms had really intensified.
1: Yeah.
0: And I was quite ill.
1: Yeah, and now when you look at colon cancer, and you mentioned this, the treatments have gotten a lot better.
0: Yes, they really have. I've heard of procedures where they do not do an incision in your abdomen. I think my doctor would want to do that to get a full picture of how did the other organs look. Was there any sign that the cancer had metastasized? So I was grateful for that. But now they're able to do it almost laparoscopically. And I think, that's certainly a method in the early stages, but I felt more secure knowing that he'd have a chance to look at everything.
1: Yeah. And we mentioned too that you, I'm thinking out loud to myself because it's just wiggling around in my own head, and I bet people out there are thinking about this. I'm still also thinking about the fact that, wow, you just opened these doors for you, like bobsledding, parasailing, swimming with beluga whales, taking these risks, skydiving. And, age is not a factor anymore. I'm thinking, what else is on your list? What else did you check off your list? And what else have you put on that list?
0: Well, since that, I've had a couple of back surgeries. So I think I have to be a little more conservative. But we do travel a lot. This past calendar year, we took a cruise from Barcelona to South Africa, and that was wonderful to visit the Table Mountain and see the penguins there and be at the lowest point in Africa. It was really brisk and chilly that day that we saw the penguins. We just returned from Ireland. Fortunately, my husband had a job, and I did too, where we were able to make travel a priority. So we just returned from Ireland, and that was lovely. And we are planning our next trip, I think maybe to Costa Rica later this fall. So we're very fortunate in that regard. But we also enjoy little adventures around town. I enjoy going out to eat at the premier restaurants and plays, and just family events are very wonderful. And living life to the fullest is what it's all about, on a small scale or a big scale.
1: Yeah, and people listening to our conversation, or people that can also pick up your book too as well. I won't be wearing a bikini, but I'm going to keep on swimming, a story of colon cancer survival. What do you hope they take away?
0: From my book, or
1: from your book and our conversation?
0: Oh yes, well I thank you, Kate, for helping me to reach out to more people than I ever dreamed possible. That's been just an absolutely wonderful thing, one of the hallmarks of my life, I'm sure. I wrote another book about my experiences in the hospital, working as a psychotherapist, and 13 years in a psychiatric facility.
1: Wow.
0: My editor thought that it was a autobiography, and I said no. I said I worked there for 13 years helping other people with their psychiatric issues. And I think what I wanted to add too is that we get

0: trapped by our us versus them thinking. And that really devaluates our humanity. By us versus them, I mean, well, we're Americans, they're immigrants. You know, it's them, lesser than us, or people who have money versus them who have less. And it just is very divisive. And I think we all, if we're going to survive in this world, I think we all need to be rowing in the same direction, no matter who we are. So I like to think that we're one of many and that we're not special individually, but we gather our strength from being part of a group.
1: Wow. What a perfect place to end this. Lorraine Balch-Limereau, thank you so much for sharing with us.
0: It's a pleasure.
2: 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We'll be back next time around. I'm Kate Delaney with another inspiring story.
3: Thank you for joining us for another awesome episode of Amazing Americans. 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
4: The 10 Cannots of William Buchner in 1916. You cannot bring about prosperity by discouraging thrift. You cannot strengthen the weak by weakening the strong. You cannot help little men by tearing down big men. You cannot lift the wage earner by pulling down the wage payer. You cannot help the poor by destroying the rich. You cannot establish sound security on borrowed money. You cannot further the brotherhood of man by inciting class hatred. You cannot keep out of trouble by spending more than you earn. You cannot build character and courage by destroying men's initiative and independence. And you cannot help men permanently by doing for them what they can and should do for themselves. 110 years later, his words prove truth never changes. 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
5: 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Hank Aaron breaks Babe Ruth's record.
6: And delivering. Aaron hits it. And third time. What a home run. And the crowd is going wild.
7: There is a contradiction when the executive branch is both investigatory and the subject of investigation. It is these events that forced the House, by a vote of 410-4, to set in motion this impeachment inquiry.
8: Greatness comes not when things go always good for you, but the greatness comes, and you're really tested, when you take some knocks, some disappointments.
9: I, Gerald R. Ford, President of the United States, have granted, and by these presents do grant, a full, free, and absolute pardon unto Richard Nixon.
10: News as it happened then, news as it happens now.
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11: We're just 30 days away from the midterms, and millions of Americans are already voting. In Ohio, early in-person voting starts on Tuesday, where there is a very tight Senate race between former Democratic Senator Sherrod Brown and Republican John Husted, who currently holds Vice President J.D. Vance's old Senate seat.

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2: Rifles can now be used statewide in Michigan for deer hunting. There remain some basic restrictions, just like previously in areas where rifles have been used. Some folks worried, but the DNR's top deer guy, Brent Rudolph, explains it's drilled into hunters. What's behind a target sets the stage.
4: A projectile doesn't have

0: go very far, either through or past your target, to be a problem. That's one of the basic concerns.
1: Ever aside, you're considering taking a shot,
0: and you can't see that there's a nice backdrop behind it. You
2: get
0: can't
2: nine
0: take
2: people
0: shot,
2: to agree on
0: regardless
2: where to lunch.
0: Of whether you're using a center fire rifle.
2: We've been appointed by five different presidents over 30 years.
3: The change makes it simpler in many ways for hunters and enforcement officers to keep track of what's what.
2: So you
3: and many
2: mind,
3: hunters indicate they're going to stick with their shotgun anyway. Check up on the new deer regs this year through the link we've set up at alloutdoorsupdate.com.
4: Supreme Court Justice Neil Gorsuch talking with us back in May.
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6: With a beautiful sunny sky today has highs of 70 with lows dropping to 44 overnight. With a bit of patchy fog that will remain until tomorrow morning, with highs climbing back up to 70, more beautiful sunshiny skies overnight into Monday, lows in the mid-40s with clear skies. And that is your latest forecast on 102.3 and 103.3 FM and 1270 AM, Triple Talk, WMKT.
4: He said it's the theory that constitutional provisions should be understood to mean what the public would have taken them to mean when they were adopted.
7: News, I'm Deborah Valentine. Debris has been found in ocean waters off Nantucket Island that is suspected of being that
8: envisioned.
7: Of an air ambulance traveling from Bermuda to Boston's Logan International Airport.
9: The plane plummeted from 24,000 feet to 11,000 feet in just 3 minutes. Six people are on board, including a patient and two medical workers.
7: Fox's Marianne Rafferty reporting. Search and rescue efforts continue. President Donald Trump took to the stage in Ohio for a high-stakes campaign rally at the Butler Vandalia Center
8: in
7: a Dayton suburb, asking voters.
8: For some reason, when I don't run, they draw 44% less people.
10: The legal principle.
8: What I'm going to do is ask you to just pretend that I'm running.
7: The president's rally aims to boost the candidacies of U.S. Senator John Husted and gubernatorial candidate Vivek Ramaswamy 1 month ahead of the midterm elections. America's listening to Fox News.
10: But I thought it was perfectly clear that the reference to liberty in the 14th Amendment, adopted in 1868, did not mean that there is a constitutional right to abortion. In 1868, abortion was illegal in most of the states. And so it is unthinkable that those states would ratify an amendment that rendered their own laws unconstitutional and then continue to have those laws on the books for decades after that. So although that was a controversial decision and an important one, I think their originalism provided a clear answer.
4: So let's stay on the issue of abortion. Clearly the Dobbs decision sparks all kinds of backlash. First we had the leak, then we had the actual decision, not too much difference between the two, but did you, as you were authoring that decision, that draft, did you have the full import, you think, or the understanding of how Dobbs would be received?
10: I anticipated that it would anger a great many people who believed and continue to believe strongly that there should be a constitutional right to abortion. So I understood that. I wasn't surprised that there was such a reaction. I didn't anticipate the particulars, what that would, the forms that that reaction would take, the most extreme forms. And I never dreamed that the draft of the opinion would be leaked. That was totally unprecedented in the history of the country. It was a grave breach of the trust that everybody who worked in this building had before that point. And it very predictably made the five of us in the majority targets for assassination and nearly resulted in the assassination of my colleague, Brett Kavanaugh.
4: Do you have an opinion about who you think the leaker was?
10: I do have an opinion, but the evidence available at this time is not strong enough for the court or for me to say this is the person who was responsible.
4: Okay, let's get back to the book, because it's a collection of speeches and lectures that you've done over time. One of the first ones I flipped to see if it was there was the speech you gave in November 2020 in the midst of COVID, where, you know, a lot of things were topsy-turvy, lives were turned upside down, businesses, churches. You talked in that speech about the fact that casinos were open, clubs were open in places like Nevada, and yet people were having a really difficult time getting to their houses of worship. There were people who reacted to that speech and said that it was angry, that it was partisan. What did you make of their reaction then? I mean, you said it was a stress test, the pandemic was, of our constitutional rights.
10: I think it was a stress test of our constitutional rights. In other words, it put our loyalty to those constitutional rights, our dedication to those constitutional rights to the test. And one of the things that, unfortunately, it disclosed was that many people were willing to downgrade certain constitutional rights, the right to freedom of speech and the right to the free exercise of religion.

0: in particular, they were willing to make those secondary to other things. The example of the casinos, I thought, was telling. And what I said in the speech was nothing more than what I had said in a written opinion. The governor of Nevada at that time said, the casinos are open. Come back to Las Vegas. And so people came back to Las Vegas, and there were pictures of people in the casinos. And they were not wearing masks. Not all of them were wearing masks. But at the same time, the state had a very severe limit on the number of people who could attend a house of worship, no matter how big that house of worship was.
1: Yeah, you talk a lot about religious liberty, and you say it's kind of a mystery to you in one of the speeches that's included here as to how the American support for religious liberty has changed over the years and cratered in some ways. You also talked about, in that context, obviously you authored Hobby Lobby, other big decisions that had to do with religious liberty, but you wrote about in Obergefell the decision that basically legalized same-sex marriage across the country. You dissented there, saying, I assume that those who cling to old beliefs will be able to whisper their thoughts in the recesses of their homes, but if they repeat those views in public, they will risk being labeled as bigots and treated as such by governments, employers, and schools. The book also includes a 24 speech after that where you said, what I predicted in my dissent is coming to pass. What do you see?
0: I believe that's true. I believe that there are many places in this country where someone cannot say, I do not agree with same-sex marriage, or I think that marriage is an institution that should be reserved for one man and one woman. I think that would be controversial, and in some places would elicit a very hostile reaction.
1: So what do you say to those critics who say you're open about your Catholic faith, it's devout? What do you say to your critics who say it makes you biased when it comes to cases like that about issues that are hot-button cultural issues?
0: Well, I would say that I'm not biased. I think we all judges, and certainly all justices, must decide cases that have implications for their personal beliefs. They could be philosophical beliefs, political beliefs, economic beliefs, or religious beliefs. But we must make a very concerted effort not to base our decisions on our personal beliefs. Our decisions must be based on the law.
1: So let's talk about another hot button issue, which is the emergency docket. Some people pejoratively call it the shadow docket. They say things are happening there that the public cannot fully access. Critics of this, including people that serve on the bench with you, say it's not transparent. It very heavily has favored the Trump administration. It doesn't give full guidance to lower courts.
0: On the issue of transparency, everything that we do in handling these emergency applications is disclosed to the public, other than the internal communications among the justices. And those are never disclosed, even in the, certainly not in the cases that we decide on the merits. We do our best to explain what we have done given the constraints, but often there are very severe time constraints. These are emergencies, after all. I think the dynamic is this: presidents of both parties have become increasingly frustrated by their inability to persuade Congress to adopt their legislative agenda. So they have tried to do as much as they possibly can using their own unilateral power, issuing executive orders or new rules or new interpretation of old statutes or old rules. That has increased. That has been met. And this is bipartisan. This happened during the Biden administration, and it has continued to happen during President Trump's second term. Those efforts have increasingly been met very quickly by robust counter litigation. So during 2025, we had more than 50 emergency applications in important civil cases. And during roughly that same period, we had about the same number of cases on the merits docket.
1: The president has gotten a lot of attention this week for making statements about some of your colleagues. Now, he seems to be a big fan of yours. He thinks that you generally get things right. There are other times that some of the people he's calling out now, he has had great affection and compliment for them as well. It wasn't long ago, I remember, there was a senator or two who stood on the steps here, made comments about justices by name.
2: I want to tell you, Gorsuch, I want to tell you, Kavanaugh, you have released the whirlwind, and you will pay the price.
1: Do you worry about public figures making statements about the court, or are you guys so insulated doing your work here that it doesn't really impact the internal conversations here?
0: I put all of that out of my mind. I trust that my colleagues put all of that out of their minds. But I am concerned

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3: President Trump making these sweeps through Michigan.
4: I think it's possible.
5: When faced with complex challenges,
4: Trump feels like he's kind of everywhere
5: come
4: right now. I know he was in Oklahoma recently, even though couldn't get on the airplane. So it's possible he shows up in Michigan. But look, I like Rogers' chances. He's got a durable brand himself.
5: A global network of people taking action to make the world
4: in this entire Senate Democrat candidate field.
5: We work with community partners to build green spaces
4: for all to enjoy. The fact that it's this close in an environment that split sideways on Republicans in so many other places, I feel pretty good about Republicans' chances.
5: We support local youth through mentorship and literacy programs.
3: Do you feel like it's a test for the more progressive wing, the DSA, even though he'll say he's technically not DSA, he's done events with them. He shares a lot of the platform that they have their plan for the future.
4: I think he definitely carries that brand, to Michael's point. The state of Michigan right now, particularly with the Senate race, it is breaking differently. The national environment is breaking. It has its own signature, and you have a high noon situation between El Sayed, the DSA aligned candidate versus Mike Rogers, history and national security. This guy did very well on the ballot last cycle. He was only a few votes away in every single precinct, as he likes to tell you. And I think that he has a chance to win.
3: All right, so we've got Iowa numbers this week as well. Josh Turek up 2 points, and again, within the margin of error.
6: Right.
3: How do you guys couch Iowa?
6: I think you've got to be really careful of Midwestern polling. Particularly in midterms where it's difficult to get a sample. And I know, everybody's doing their best to try to figure out what that electorate obviously will look like on election day, but I've seen an awful lot of polling where I feel like it's a little heavily weighted, where we're talking about, 7, 8, 9 point Democratic advantages in terms of what they think that the electorate will look at. I think Ashley Hinson is probably the most talented candidate on the ballot for Senate Republicans this fall. I think that she is more likely than not to pull that out.
4: And of course, the other piece of news that broke this week is that Senate Leadership Fund is investing another $20 million in the state of Iowa. That's going to make a big difference down the stretch.
3: Well, there are a lot of things we could do with that money, but it is politics. And as you said, it used to be that presidential campaigns were at this. Now we're talking $1 billion for a presidential campaign. It's all just money, and it adds up, and we'll see how it works in these midterms. Guys, thank you. Thanks to the Ruthless Podcast. We'll check in with them again before the midterms. And by the way, be sure to tune in next week. We will talk exclusively with the Democratic and Republican candidates for Iowa Governor, Rob Sand and Zach Lahn. So check it out. Coming up, the latest on the investigation into the Fly Dubai terror attack. Brand new information about the co-pilot accused of trying to take down the plane, and questions about why he was ever allowed into the cockpit for that flight. Fox News Chief Foreign Correspondent Trey Yingst joins us live from Tel Aviv next.
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11: Fox on Health. It's important for young people, especially in adolescence, to build healthy relationships with their peers. Experts say a life without those positive connections can expose them to potential mental health challenges. The World Health Organization defines adolescence as the phase of life between childhood and adulthood, from ages 10 to 19.

0: 2015, calling it a unique stage of human development and an important time for laying the foundations of good health. Hannah Schachter, an associate professor of psychology at Wayne State University, says relationships are a key part of an adolescent's well-being, and those with positive friendships tend to show lower risk for things like depression, even physical health symptoms or academic difficulties, both in the short term and sometimes even into adulthood. She also says one potential positive from social media is that it's another way for young people to interact and build connections. For more health news, go to foxnewshealth.com. I'm Lisa Brady with Fox on Health.
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1: 1987. Jim and Tammy Baker.
3: We can't say we've learned a good lesson. We've learned a lesson. Yeah. I hate that it took this many years to learn it. I'm getting a little old for starting over again.
4: I refuse to submit my family and my friends and innocent people and myself to further rumors and gossip. I believe I would have been a successful candidate, and I know I could have been a very good president, but apparently now we'll never know.
5: I realize there's a lot of folks around that think there's a loose cannon on the Gundeck estate at the NSC. People used to walk up to me and tell me what a great job I was doing.
6: In Robert Bork's America, there is no room at the inn for blacks and no place in the Constitution for women, and in our America, there should be no seat on the Supreme Court for Robert Bork.
7: She's crying and humming and sometimes singing. She goes to sleep at periods of time.
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9: Now to Israel, where investigators are focusing on the background of the co-pilot accused of trying to take down that Fly Dubai flight to Tel Aviv. Fox News chief foreign correspondent Trey Yingst is there on the ground with more. Hello, Trey.
10: Shannon, good morning. New details continue to emerge in that attempted hijacking of a Fly Dubai flight last week to Tel Aviv. The captain of the flight describing what those initial moments were like in a call with Israeli Prime Minister Benjamin Netanyahu. He said, "My first thought was there was catastrophic damage to the aircraft." The investigation into the co-pilot continues today as the AP named Hammam al-Hammami as the suspect. Al-Hammami reportedly used an axe in the attack that may have already been inside the cockpit. The Omani national has been banned from flying in Oman due to his extremist views. Questions do remain about the vetting process that allowed him to be hired by Fly Dubai and co-pilot a flight to Israel. At this point, no additional links have been disclosed to foreign governments, including Iran, despite President Trump discussing possible ties. The president did speak over the weekend about the ongoing conflict with Iran that has lasted more than 7 months at this point. Reports indicate top U.S. officials met at Camp David on Friday to determine the next steps in the war. Shannon.
9: All right, Trey, our thanks to you always. Thank you so much. And thank you at home for joining us. I'm Shannon Brief. Have a wonderful week, and we will see you next Fox News Sunday.

0: 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That is your latest weather forecast on 1023, 1033 FM, 1270 AM, Triple Talk, WMKT.
1: There's one man on this earth who really, truly gets it.
2: 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It's impossible. It's impracticable. The genius of it is it creates the passion and the emotion, the atmospherics, if you will, for tyranny. Marxism isn't affordable. It's impoverishing. It's not about equality. It's about destitution.
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0: Good morning, gardeners. It's Sunday morning. It's time for your favorite gardener and mine, Patrick Parent. Get yourself a cup of coffee and get out a notebook because it's time to solve all your gardening problems.
1: Good morning, gardeners. Welcome to the Parent Family Garden Club. I'm your host, Patrick Parent. And I got about another hour left in the show. So plenty of time and information left for you guys. So I wanted to give you as much information as always. Before I get into that, a couple ways to get a hold of us. You can give us a call. Our phone number is 339-645-0201. Again, 339-645-0201. And you can also text that phone line. Do realize there is an answering service. It's AI based. Quick funny story. I wasn't even thinking this, but it got it on my phone accidentally with one of the updates on the Apple phone, but it works so well to keep some of these random spam calls that I get, that I've kept it. And so what it does for me is it kind of just, it gets who's there. So we can just help out, get some information, right? So, not going to lie, I've actually been very happy with it. Didn't realize until recently, totally different subject, but I'm starting getting spam calls from Canada, right? I don't know. I'm sure some of you are too. Anyways, back to the show. Another way to get a hold of us, email. Our email address is parentfamilygc@gmail.com. 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Or you can go to our website. It has the same URL there, www.parentfamilygc.com. There's a spot at the bottom to send an email. While you're there, you can check out our podcasts. You can click on either Apple or Spotify. Either one of those to see the most recent episodes. Remember, if you are, you missed something, you want to hear something that was said in the previous hour, our podcasts come out every Monday afternoon, later in the day, but they are available if you're looking. All right. First hour, we talked a lot about propagation and a few other things. Now, I'm a little bit late, and I did have this discussion for a few weeks with everyone who's in, the New England area and the colder areas about the transition to bringing your plants indoors, right? The ideal temperature that we're seeing outdoors and when we need to bring them inside is when you're starting to see nighttime temperatures that are going below 50 to 55 degrees. So those temperatures can happen not just in New England, not just the northern part of the country, but all over. So if you are seeing temperatures in the future weeks or even soon that the temperatures are dropping between 50 to 55, you need to start transitioning your plants indoors for the winter months. We don't want to wait until a frost happens or the temperature gets below 40. So we need to make sure we do this now. And we're watching that. And I know in the first hour I talked about

how you never know with weather. They do pretty good with temperatures. They just don't do good if it's going to rain for and how much rain we're going to get. Temperatures are decent. But look at the forecast and what's kind of predicted. See what's there. Now, depending upon where you are, we're just starting this. You know, Cape Cod and the islands, although we have the nor'easter weather, we're not usually bringing things in till the second week in October. And we're just starting, but it's very close for that. But I found a plan on how to, you know, bring your plants in a 2-week span. And I thought it was interesting and I wanted to share it a bit because a lot of you know what to do. We bring them in slowly and then bring them in for overnights, etc., right? But I found something online that gave me, you know, an idea of a little bit more info. And so the first kind of week, we need to look at during the day. Now, this is if the plant is in a container, right? Not obviously not if it's in the ground, but if it's in a container during the day that it's outside, keep it in an area that is not sunny during the day. Now, that houseplant, whatever it was, could have been very sunny location and it loves it. But we need to acclimate that plant to when it goes inside because it's not going to get as much light. Now, we're obviously not going to put it in a corner where there's getting no light, but it's not going to get as much direct light. Now, unless you live in a greenhouse, the sun is not going to be right there. I mean, there could be some beautiful windows, bay windows, those where it would be all day. But not a lot of people have that. And so the amount of sunlight is less. So we give the plant about 7 days in a area where there's more shade. It's cooler. It's dense. The leaves that are there on the plant that you're going to move in start to acclimate to the realization that there's not as much light that they're going to get for the future. It doesn't know how long that is, but it's just getting it ready. Now, midway through this process, that's when we want to spray it down with, you know, neem, an insecticidal soap, something along that. Not just the leaves, but we talked about, I believe last week, dunking it in a bucket, right? But then the ideal time frame is moving it indoors before you turn on your heating system. Now, for some of us, we wait until the last minute, and that'll be like November, maybe Thanksgiving, because we have people coming over. But we wait as long as possible. But we want to do this because we want the plant to acclimate to those cooler temperatures. Because if it comes from outside, warm, cool temperatures at night, and that's why you're bringing it in, but it goes from warm to warm, it doesn't slow its process down, doesn't go to that, you know, not so dormant stage, but that deep sleep type state. And so what happens here is it just keeps growing. It just keeps going. Now, some houseplants you want to do that with, but if you use these mostly for outdoors, this is the best way to slow it down. Okay. You can actually place them near windows that maybe you open to get some of the air in, but don't, you know, do it before you turn the heat on. Maybe it's about 5-6 days before, if you can. Now, I know there was a time a couple of weeks ago we turned on the heat in our house because, like, for some reason it was like 40 degrees. We've turned it off since, but you get the point here. When you turn it on for the winter, you should do this, you know, at least a week before. So those, you know, that's like a 14-day breakdown. I think the most important

0: important thing that I've added to this based on the information I found was that shade area. It kind of slows the plant down a bit. And I thought about ways to help the plant come in, but I've never thought of it with the shade aspect. Probably should have, right? But, you know, I try to learn new things about plants, about topics, because it always updates. And there's always a different way to do it. At the end of the day, you get to the same spot, but there's multiple ways to get there. And this is just another option. Now, if you've been doing it without this, continue to do it. But maybe try it once, see what happens. You never know. New things like this can help you be successful long term. So just think about where you're putting it, when you're putting it into the house, and how you're going to take care of it. You know, remember, a lot of these plants need humidity during the winter months. So humidity trays or humidity in the area is going to help it be successful. Make sure you're grouping your plants in your home. It's not always easy, but sometimes they have these different plant shelves that you can put them on a couple layers. That's creating a climate for them where they can keep all their humidity together. They will eat off of each other, feed off of each other. Not literally, they're not feeding off of each other, but they're building that humidity around it from each other being close together. They're creating their own humidity together. All right, I got to take a break. We'll be back in a few.
1: 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It's becoming an obstacle, which is why we're restoring truth, correcting the bias in education, one story at a time. This series is brought to you by the Leadership Institute and Radio America. Tuition has reached $100,000 a year at some schools, and the cost keeps climbing. The spending behind it does more harm than good. The average four-year institution now spends 65% more on services and administration than it spends on academics. Climbing walls, lazy rivers, and bloated bureaucracies are replacing books, professors, and real instruction. Too many young people are starting out six figures in debt for a degree that no longer guarantees the future they were promised. Colleges need to refocus on education. Fewer amenities, fewer activities, fewer unnecessary expenses. Students deserve a degree that helps them reach the American dream, not one that buries them in debt. 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
2: All right, crew, let's get her dug.
3: 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I'm planting that tree, remember?
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0: that China, Japan, Korea, it's native to that area. Japan had some pretty bad issues with it when it came to these soybean and fruit crops. And so once it's come over here, I mean, it goes on a ton of different fruits, vegetables, and other host plants. Green beans, soybeans, cherries, raspberries, pears, peaches, apples, they can be all over. So they do damage there. We just tend to see them right now because they are trying to get inside to stay warm and over winter. I mean, I'll tell you this, like it was maybe 10, 15 years ago, I had heard about these guys coming in, you know, stink bugs in the country. They were more of like a southern insect. Then they started working their way up here, and now they're just kind of everywhere. The female can actually lay up to like 400 eggs in their lifetime. And an adult can develop within 35 to 45 days after hatching. So it's a very quick process on this. So, you know, it can create multiple generations in a season and really go from small effects to large effects, right? So it's something just kind of to give some details. I'm going to go into more details on how to control it and why they're coming into the house in the next segment. But I wanted to give you kind of some ideas of what it is and what else it can do. But it always seems to find mid-September to October to start moving its way in into the home. I was just thinking about this. I was looking at a map. There was a map in some of the research that I was doing that I have up at the moment. It actually is showing when the stink bug, where it started and how it just expanded over the years. It actually started in Pennsylvania, New York, New Jersey area, and then went out. But it's gone down south, all up and down the East Coast, and it's on the West Coast. It's not in the central part of the country. So some of you listening in the central part of the company might think I'm crazy. What is this? But you'll know it eventually, because all insects like this that are non-native will just go nuts and build up their population. Gonna take another break. We'll be back in a few.
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6: A couple of things. 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You know, come out and visit everybody. You know, have coffee at Trillium Woods and go to Goodhart General Store and, you know, every business along the line up to Legs Inn, and, you know, give those guys a high five for being open and powering through, because this has not been easy for anybody.
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4: 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As with most companies right now, we're building that next team to carry our industry forward. 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
5: News. I'm Deborah Valentine. Debris has been found in ocean waters off Nantucket Island that is suspected of being that of an air ambulance traveling from Bermuda to Boston's Logan International Airport.
6: The plane plummeted from 24,000 feet to 11,000 feet in just 3 minutes. Six people are on board, including a patient and two medical workers.
5: Fox's Marion Rafferty reporting. Search and rescue efforts continue. President Donald Trump took to the stage in Ohio for a high-stakes campaign rally at the Butler Vandalia Center in a Dayton suburb, asking voters.
7: For some reason, when I don't run, they draw 44% less people. So what I'm going to do is ask you to just pretend that I'm running.
5: The president's rally aims to boost the candidacies of U.S. Senator John Husted and gubernatorial candidate Vivek Ramaswamy 1 month ahead of the midterm elections. 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
9: With a beautiful sunny sky today, has highs of 70 with lows dropping to 44 overnight, with a bit of patchy fog that will remain until tomorrow morning, with highs climbing back up to 70. More beautiful sunshiny skies overnight into Monday, lows in the mid-40s with clear skies. And that is your latest forecast on 102.3 and 103.3 FM and 1270 AM Triple Talk WMKT.
10: Talking stink bugs. Gave some information about what they look like, what they're doing. But did you know something? This blew my mind. And I was looking into this because I've never had an issue with stink bugs in my house. We usually will have a few here and there. But I'll tell you, this year, I've had enough of them where I am getting rid of maybe 5 to 10 a day. And so I've been doing a little bit of research on this. And one of the crazy things that I learned is that when a stink bug enters your home and it's found the perfect location, it actually produces a pheromone to attract the other stink bugs, and it communicates that it has found shelter. So it literally finds inside and says, ooh, it's great here. I'm going to bring my friends. So that's why it happens. So once they find a perfect location, that pheromone just pops out and it just goes all over. I also read that some of these stink bugs can fly up to 70 miles in their lifetime. So I'm sure the pheromone doesn't go that far, but obviously the pheromone is bringing them to the area. Now, why are they coming in? Well, they're attracted to the warmth. They're looking for food and shelter during that winter months because they need to overwinter and hibernate. They're ones that need the warmth to hibernate, because outside they will die. So

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2: We should have partly sunny conditions throughout this afternoon, wrapping up our weekend with a high in the mid-60s. By nighttime, though, we're dropping to a low in the 40s again. Clear skies tonight, and we prepare for the work week tomorrow. Mostly sunny conditions, highs in the upper 50s tomorrow. Mainly clear on Monday night, and on Tuesday, sunny with temperatures in the 60s. And we could even be upper 60s later in the week. That is your latest weather forecast on 102.3, 103.3 FM, 1270 AM, Triple Talk, WMKT.
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7: How to resolve issues they may be having with their dogs and their cats. I always kind of put a smile on my face because very often when I'm resolving these issues, I say, you know, am I more of a pet therapist or a human therapist? Am I really an animal social worker? Is that what I do? Resolving these issues and getting people to get along with each other. So whether it be chewing, barking, digging, jumping, humping, scratching, litter box problems, cats not getting along, dogs don't come back when you call them. Take your dog for a walk and he pulls you down the block, sees another dog and he turns into Cujo. We'll resolve all those issues on today's show. Busy, busy show coming up on the show today. First of all, you know, I always respond to your questions and your emails first. And if you think I'm kidding you, if you're watching on the video, you'll see how many emails I got this week from listeners just like you. But I always have my own subjects. Some are kind of fascinating. Some are kind of embarrassing. So let's take a look at what will be coming up on today's show. Hopefully, I'll have time to get to all of my topics besides answering your questions as well. But number one, let's face it. I mean, literally, let's face it. Have you ever spent time, a lot of time, just looking at your dog's face? Your dog's face and their expressions are often the best way, the absolute best way, to understand how your dog is feeling. Face to face with Fido coming up. A lot of people don't really look at their dog's face, but the facial expressions can mean an awful lot. Happy, sad, depressed, anxious, fearful. We'll take a look at that coming up on the show. And I was having an interesting conversation with a lady this week. And this is the way it went. She was actually almost in tears, crying. She was afraid. Listen to me carefully. Because she was going on a long, long trip, a few months. And her biggest fear was whether her cat would forget her when she returned, or would her cat remember her? My response coming up. I got rid of some of those tears, but can you imagine how much in love or how much concern she had for her cat, for the fear that the cat perhaps wouldn't remember her after she returned from her vacation? And this one, kids out of the room. Get the kids out of the room. Here we go. Listeners sent me the following question, and I will answer it carefully. Warren, the woman did not send me her name. She was embarrassed to send me her name. But here's the question. My dog, yes, that's right, my dog is affecting my intimate relationship with my husband. Help, help, help, please. Dr. Ruth, who, by the way, I got to know pretty well. I worked with Dr. Ruth at Metro Media in New York for a while. Amazing lady. So she, and you know, this may sound like a frivolous question to you, but to me, it's something I've heard over the years where, you know, a lot of people just don't remember that there's a door to the bedroom and they have intimacy problems because of their dog or their cat. So I will answer that question coming up in a very, very, very.

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0: out on the water. 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
1: Rifles can now be used statewide in Michigan for deer hunting. There remain some basic restrictions, just like previously in areas where rifles have been used. Some folks worried, but the DNR's top deer guy, Brent Rudolph, explains it's drilled into hunters. What's behind a target sets the stage.
2: A projectile doesn't have to go very far, either through or past your target, to be a problem. That's one of the basic concerns. And if there's ever a time you're considering taking a shot and you can't see that there's a safe backdrop behind it, you can't take the shot, regardless of whether you're using a centerfire rifle or a shotgun with slugs.
1: The change makes it simpler in many ways for hunters and enforcement officers to keep track of what's what, and many hunters indicate they're going to stick with their shotgun anyway. Check up on the new deer regs this year through the link we've set up at alloutdoorsupdate.com. I'm Jim Mishler.
3: News. I'm Deborah Valentine. Debris has been found in ocean waters off Nantucket Island that is suspected of being that of an air ambulance traveling from Bermuda to Boston's Logan International Airport.
4: The plane plummeted from 24,000 feet to 11,000 feet in just 3 minutes. Six people are on board, including a patient and two medical workers.
3: Fox's Marion Rafferty reporting. Search and rescue efforts continue. President Donald Trump took to the stage in Ohio for a high-stakes campaign rally at the Butler Vendetta Dahlia Center in a Dayton suburb, asking voters.
5: For some reason, when I don't run, they draw 44% less people. So what I'm going to do is ask you to just pretend that I'm running.
3: The president's rally aims to boost the candidacies of U.S. Senator John Husted and gubernatorial candidate Vivek Ramaswamy 1 month ahead of the midterm elections. 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
7: With a beautiful sunny sky today, has highs of 70 with lows dropping to 44 overnight, with a bit of patchy fog that will remain until tomorrow morning, with highs climbing back up to 70. More beautiful sunshiny skies overnight into Monday, lows in the mid-40s with clear skies. And that is your latest forecast on 102.3 and 103.3 FM and 1270 AM. 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

0: This is Peter Coyote. 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
1: 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The Walloon Lake Association and Conservancy will discuss protecting Walloon Lake and its watershed on Thursday, October 8th from 10 to 11 AM. Executive Director John Breithoft will lead the presentation at the Crooked Tree Arts Center in Petoskey. The event is also available online through Zoom and Facebook, and no registration is required. On Friday, October 9th from 1 to 2:30, join the Friendship Centers of Emmett County as they celebrate the passing of the Michigan Silver Alert legislation. 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And on Monday, October 12th, from 1 to 5:30, give the gift of life as the Boyne District Library partners with Versity for their community blood drive. Appointments are preferred, but walk-ins welcome as the schedule allows. 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The Community Calendar is a service of Triple Talk, WMKT.
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6: 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We've given almost $5 billion away in corporate handouts in the last several years, and with less than 10% of the jobs that were promised to this state, everything's pointing in the wrong direction.
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1: Mostly sunny for the rest of your afternoon with a high of 64. Tonight, mostly clear with a low of 43. Temperature is going to drop to a high of 58 tomorrow with sunny skies, but comes back to a high of 64 with more sunny skies and keeps going up into Wednesday with a high near 68 and mostly sunny skies. That's a look at your forecast on Triple Talk 102.3 and 103.3 FM, 1270 AM WMKT.
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6: 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Quite remarkable. Thank you to all of you listening across the country and dialing into our YouTube channel and all of our 16 podcast platforms. Well, today is the second show that we are doing on rural health. Back in studio with me today, Abby Summers. Welcome back, Abby.
7: Thank you, Carrie.
6: Very happy to have you here.
7: Happy to be
6: traveled
7: here.
6: In here again. You're becoming very familiar with Overland Park, Kansas.
7: That's right.
6: And that's really great. And also in studio with me today is Pam Stewart. She is the CEO of Washington Regional Medical Center. Thank you for coming to town and doing this today, Pam. This is going to be quite a show.
8: Thank you for having me.
6: Well, we're very happy to have you here. And I'm going to give you a little background on Pam. And again, remember, the focus of these shows is on rural health. There is a crisis in this country in rural communities trying to keep their hospitals open, not being swallowed up by the giant conglomerate hospital systems, et cetera, et cetera, and being able to run their hospitals and make enough profit to keep the doors open and serve their community. It's a tricky issue. It's difficult for them. And that's why we started doing these shows, because we are on an enormous number of rural stations around the country, and we think this is an important issue. Luckily, today, we have Pam Stewart in the studio. She is the CEO of Washington County Regional Medical Center, a 56-bed hospital with a 60-bed extended care facility and several clinics and outpatient service centers in Sandersville, Georgia. And we'll talk about all those centers and what they do as we go through the broadcast. She oversees a physician recruitment to ensure the best providers are caring for her community. That's really important. And when I read this and I was doing show notes, I thought to myself, that's a really important message, to be able to recruit physicians, clinicians that are going to serve her community. You're going to hear a lot about her community. And this is what's indigenous to rural hospitals and why I think it's important for these shows to be out there. Pam has a decades-long history with Washington County Regional Medical Center. She began working there in 1992. In her nursing career, over the next 20 years, she advanced in nursing leadership roles as the director of nursing and chief nursing officer. Pam pursued another opportunity to work the Joint Commission, gaining deep insight into accreditation standards and board exposure to different healthcare facilities and operations. She brought that knowledge back to Washington County Regional Medical Center in 2023, where she now serves as CEO. And this is what's interesting. Pam and her partners have led her team for the revival of their small rural hospital, a hospital that once was commonly found to be on the brink of closure, now lists on the Chartist 2026 top 100 rural hospitals. Pam, that is a remarkable turnaround. So let's talk about how you went from almost closing to partnering with Alethea, and now today you're one of the top rural hospitals, rural community hospitals in the country. Pam?
8: Thank you so much. Yes, it's been quite a challenge, quite the challenge. So if you spoke with anyone from our community before this in 2023, you would have heard Washington County Regional Medical Center is nothing but a Band-Aid station. I would not take my dog there. So the challenge was changing the culture of the organization. And over the next 2 years, we focused on that, of getting us to the point now that

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0: 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I'm going to spell it A-L-E-T-H-E-I-A. That's AletheaHP.com. All their information is on the website. You can actually contact Abby or Carrie, and they'll be happy to chat with you about what they do. Maybe they can do for you what they did for Washington County Regional Medical Center. So as I'm listening to you and I'm reading the bio, how hard is it to get a physician to want to come to a rural community in Georgia that it's not Atlanta, okay, and it doesn't have, so how difficult is that? And then what has that experience been like?
11: It is extremely difficult to get a physician to come.

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1: Fox News, I'm Deborah Valentine. Debris has been found in ocean waters off Nantucket Island that is suspected of being that of an air ambulance traveling from Bermuda to Boston's Logan International Airport.
2: The plane plummeted from 24,000 feet to 11,000 feet in just 3 minutes. Six people are on board, including a patient and two medical workers.
1: Fox's Marion Rafferty reporting. Search and rescue efforts continue. President Donald Trump took to the stage in Ohio for a high-stakes campaign rally at the Butler Vandalia Center in a Dayton suburb, asking voters.
3: For some reason, when I don't run, they draw 44% less people. So what I'm going to do is ask you to just pretend that I'm running.
1: The president's rally aims to boost the candidacies of U.S. Senator John Husted and gubernatorial candidate Vivek Ramaswamy 1 month ahead of the midterm elections. 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
5: Mostly sunny for the rest of your afternoon with a high of 64. Tonight, mostly clear with a low of 43. Temperature is going to drop to a high of 58 tomorrow with sunny skies, but comes back to a high of 64 with more sunny skies and keeps going up into Wednesday with a high near 68 and mostly sunny skies. That's a look at your forecast on Triple Talk, 102.3 and 103.3 FM, 1270 AM, WMKT.

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9: 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My producer, Dave Garner Cowdery, and Dave Thiessen, as always, doing a great job here at our Cumulus Studios as we get this show on the air for all of you. In studio with me today, Abby Summers from Alethea Health and Pam Stewart. She is the CEO of Washington County Regional Medical Center in Sanderson, Georgia. I'm going to go right back to you, Pam, with something, a story that you started on. When you packed up your team and your doctor and two nurses went to the other community and this man had caught his leg in a combine, what happened when they got there, Pam?
10: So when they arrived, the surgeon got on site and he looked and he said, that tourniquet's too high. They had placed a tourniquet there to stop the bleeding. He said, it's too high. And they said, no, sir, it's not. We're leaving it there. He said, I'm telling you, lower the tourniquet. By lowering that tourniquet, we can potentially save that joint right there at his knee. That will help him immensely when he gets a prosthesis with the mobility of that. If you're going to leave it up higher, he's going to lose that knee joint.
9: And that made a difference.
10: It did.
9: And so, aside from the fact that they saved his life.
10: Correct.
9: Okay, so another question. Are you doing training and working with EMSs in the other counties to make sure they are up to speed on these kinds of things?

0: president is speaking out about the growing scrutiny over how Cornell handled allegations from Jane Doe. She's the former student who filed a lawsuit this fall saying she was gang raped by seven men at a campus fraternity house back in 2024. Cornell president Michael Kotlikoff pointed out reforms the Ivy League has taken since the alleged assault, and he said the university owes it to Jane Doe and the Cornell community to fully understand what happened and whether the school could have done more.
1: President Trump continued his campaigning in support of Republican candidates ahead of the midterm elections with a stop in Ohio Saturday. Here's Fox's David Spunt.
2: He was in Vandalia, Ohio, just outside of Dayton for a rally. There's a tight Senate race underway between former Senator Sherrod Brown and Senator John Houston. On Friday, Trump made his pitch to Alabama voters, a bit unusual given that unlike Ohio, Alabama, an even stronger Republican state, as Alabama visit follows visits to other strong Republican states, Oklahoma and Texas at the end of last week. Well, in Ohio last night, he touched on data centers and argued they'd be beneficial for the Buckeye state. He said the same about other states, too, encouraging Americans to embrace data centers while critics say they take too much power and water and raise costs for everyday Americans.
1: Polls suggest most Americans are worried AI development is moving too fast. Meanwhile, Democrats criticizing President Trump over the war with Iran and claim Republicans are not doing enough to improve affordability. The world's tallest wind turbine nearing completion in eastern Germany, standing nearly 1,200 feet tall, higher than the Eiffel Tower. Its developers say the added height will reach stronger, more reliable winds. Its official inauguration scheduled November 19th. I'm Roxanne Evans, and this is Fox News.
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4: Mostly sunny for the rest of your afternoon with a high of 64. Tonight, mostly clear with a low of 43. Temperature is going to drop to a high of 58 tomorrow with sunny skies, but comes back to a high of 64 with more sunny skies and keeps going up into Wednesday with a high near 68 and mostly sunny skies. That's a look at your forecast on Triple Talk, 102.3 and 103.3 FM, 1270 AM, WMKT.
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0: I especially find it very inspirational that you started off at a very awful kind of like environment to be in, but overall you use that weakness as your strength to prosper and be able to be where you are today.
1: Thank you.
2: And Michelle, how have you changed since middle school?
0: I would say I was definitely like very shy during high school because I had to transfer schools halfway through. So being from an environment where I knew people to an environment that I didn't know anyone at all was definitely like overwhelming. So that caused me to shut myself even more.
2: How did you overcome that, Michelle?
0: Honestly, I couldn't during that time, but when I went through HopeWorks, I was able to like be out more and be more outgoing.
2: Okay, so it sounds like you found something to get you that skill set. Jason, was there a time similar to Michelle where you were going through something and you couldn't go through it alone? You had to get some help?
1: Yeah, I mean, there still is to this day. I run a men's group every month of 40 men that I set up about 6 months ago to talk about all the things that men are going through as business leaders, as fathers, as husbands.
2: This is your host, Jill Guerin, and my student young adult co-hosts from HopeWorks, including Mia, Marcus, Michelle, and Isael. We've been getting to know Jason Scholl, president of L.K. Miller. Stay right there. We'll be back in one moment after this quick break.
3: Did you know you might be part of the 75% of Americans who think they waste less food than they actually do? 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
5: News. I'm Deborah Valentine. Debris has been found in ocean waters off Nantucket Island that is suspected of being that of an air ambulance traveling from Bermuda to Boston's Logan International Airport.
6: The plane plummeted from 24,000 feet to 11,000 feet in just 3 minutes. Six people are on board, including a patient and two medical workers.
5: Fox's Marion Rafferty reporting. Search and rescue efforts continue. President Donald Trump took to the stage in Ohio for a high-stakes campaign rally at the Butler Vandalia Center in a Dayton suburb, asking voters.
7: Some reason when I don't run, they draw 44% less people. So what I'm going to do is ask you to just pretend that I'm running.
5: The president's rally aims to boost the candidacies of U.S. Senator John Husted and gubernatorial candidate Vivek Ramaswamy 1 month ahead of the midterm elections. 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
9: Mostly sunny for the rest of your afternoon with a high of 64. Tonight, mostly clear with a low of 43. Temperature is going to drop to a high of 58 tomorrow with sunny skies, but comes back to a high of 64 with more sunny skies and keeps going up into Wednesday with a high near 68 and mostly sunny skies. That's a look at your forecast on Triple Talk, 102.3 and 103.3 FM, 1270 AM, WMKT.

0: in control of Congress after the midterms. He's also pushing for $90 checks to seniors to help offset Medicare premiums. Democratic Senator Mark Kelly tells CBS's Face the Nation the promises are not what they seem.
1: This is just a payoff, and he's trying to buy votes. I mean, are you surprised with this president who, in my view, is the most corrupt occupant of the Oval Office ever? I'm not surprised. But it's not right.
0: And the president is defending his plan to send one-time $90 payments to more than 20 million seniors to offset Medicare premiums, saying that the money will come from the Medicare Improvement Fund. And Dolly Parton's nephew is asking for more time to find an attorney in a legal battle involving her estate. Brian Seaver is representing himself in Tennessee court, where Parton's estate has a restraining order against him and his security company. The estate accuses Seaver of threatening violence and damaging Parton's legacy. Seaver filed a motion Friday to delay until October 9th, hearing about 10 days. I'm Carmen Roberts. This is Fox News.
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4: Mostly sunny for the rest of your afternoon with a high of 64. Tonight, mostly clear with a low of 43. Temperature is going to drop to a high of 58 tomorrow with sunny skies, but comes back to a high of 64 with more sunny skies and keeps going up into Wednesday with a high near 68 and mostly sunny skies. That's a look at your forecast on Triple Talk, 102.3 and 103.3 FM, 1270 AM, WMKT.
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10: With columnist and author Cal Thomas, and we'll also be digging deep into the economy issues that matter to you. It's going to be quite the show. Hello and welcome to Liberty Nation Radio, heard coast to coast on the Radio America Network. I am, as ever, your host, Mark Angelides, and we're very, very fortunate to have with us this week, let's call it one of the most prolific authors of American politics, certainly the most widely distributed columnist in America, Mr. Cal Thomas. Thanks for being here, Cal.
11: Delighted, Mark. Thanks for the introduction. I'm starting to feel good about myself.
10: Hey, well, we won't let that last for too long. Don't you panic. So, Cal, you wrote a fantastic piece on artificial intelligence. And you know what? It really struck a chord with me because it's called a substitute for real intelligence. And this is the case that I try and make. It's not genuine intelligence. That's why they call it artificial intelligence. Cal, the floor is yours. Make your case.
11: Well, first, I would say I'll lead off with one of my jokes that we've had an artificial intelligence in Washington for years. It's called Congress. But after yucking that up, Bill Gates was on Meet the Press yesterday, and he was calling for government control or some kind of independent panel that would regulate artificial intelligence. Now, the problem with this, as so many other things that people call for regulation, who's going to do the regulating? What is their worldview? What will be regulated and what will not? And according to what standard? This is so new. It has burst on the scene like a flood. there's a lot of misinformation about this, and we've heard that the Chinese propagandists are using the fear of electricity deprivation and water usage to get people to oppose it while they continue to move forward and hope that they can pass us like the rivalry between the Soviet Union and the United States during the space program. It's so new and people are ignorant

Silver Alert legislation. This historic achievement reflects years of advocacy, collaboration, and determination to protect vulnerable adults in our communities. Please join them to recognize those that made an impact in getting the Michigan Silver Alert legislation passed. And on Monday, October 12th, from 1 to 5:30, give the gift of life as the Boynt District Library partners with Versity for their community blood drive. Appointments are preferred, but walk-ins welcome as the schedule allows. For more information, visit the Boynt District Library website. The community calendar is a service of Triple Talk, WMKT.

0: modern realm. So you've got this idea that people now, children now, young generations, they'll be getting their truth their truth from the large language models that have programmed these artificially intelligent machines, but they're trained in on such left-wing bias, and yet people will take that to be the fact. And Cal, I know for you, and certainly for me, facts will always matter more than feelings. Cal Thomas, thank you ever so much for being with us today.
1: Always a pleasure, Mark. Thanks.
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4: Fox News, I'm Deborah Valentine. Debris has been found in ocean waters off Nantucket Island that is suspected of being that of an air ambulance traveling from Bermuda to Boston's Logan International Airport.
5: The plane plummeted from 24,000 feet to 11,000 feet in just 3 minutes. Six people are on board, including a patient and two medical workers.
4: Fox's Marion Rafferty reporting. Search and rescue efforts continue. President Donald Trump took to the stage in Ohio for a high-stakes campaign rally at the Butler Vandalia Center in a Dayton suburb, asking voters.
6: For some reason, when I don't run, they draw 44% less people. So what I'm going to do is ask you to just pretend that I'm running.
4: The president's rally aims to boost the candidacies of U.S. Senator John Husted and gubernatorial candidate Vivek Ramaswamy 1 month ahead of the midterm elections. 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
8: Mostly sunny for the rest of your afternoon with a high of 64. Tonight, mostly clear with a low of 43. Temperature is going to drop to a high of 58 tomorrow with sunny skies, but comes back to a high of 64 with more sunny skies and keeps going up into Wednesday with a high near 68 and mostly sunny skies. That's a look at your forecast on Triple Talk, 102.3 and 103.3 FM, 1270 AM, WMKT.
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0: And you're back on Liberty Nation Radio, heard coast to coast on the Radio America Network. I remain, as always, your host, Mark Angelides. We're very fortunate to be joined, the first time since July, I am reliably informed, by our guest today, economics affairs editor, Mr. Andrew Moran. Thanks for being with us, Andrew, after so long.
10: Yeah, it's 3 months. Lots happened in 3 months. You know, the war in Iran still going on.
0: As you pointed out, that I suggested in the last one that it would probably be over within 3 months. But

0: American. Dr. Martin Luther King Jr. dreamed of a nation where his children would be judged not by the color of their skin, but by the content of their character. DEI turns that dream upside down. But there's hope. DEI is being rolled back. Through civil rights enforcement, federal funding cuts, and growing cultural resistance to its harm in schools, workplaces, and communities. America is strongest when united, not divided. Our universities should lead the way in bringing people together, not driving them apart. 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Restoring Truth, Correcting Bias in Education, One Story at a Time. A series brought to you by the Leadership Institute and Radio America.
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15: And you're back on Liberty Nation Radio. I remain Mark Angelides. And we're continuing our conversation with Liberty Nation's Economics Affairs Editor, Mr. Andrew Moran. Thanks for sticking around, Andrew.
16: Thank you for having me.
15: I couldn't let you go

at least on the headline aspect of it. Energy prices are going through the roof, fuel, diesel, all these components. Eventually, you will have it filter through the broader economy. When this happens, central banks start raising interest rates. And so, aside from the Bank of England, the ECB, the Fed, Bank of Japan, they've all raised interest rates. And at the same time, you know, it could also be a normalization of interest rates. I've seen this argument too, because you

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1: Triple Talk, WMKT weather forecast.
2: Mostly sunny for the rest of your afternoon with a high of 64. Tonight, mostly clear with a low of 43. Temperature is going to drop to a high of 58 tomorrow with sunny skies, but comes back to a high of 64 with more sunny skies and keeps going up into Wednesday with a high near 68 and mostly sunny skies. That's a look at your forecast on Triple Talk, 102.3 and 103.3 FM, 1270 AM, WMKT.
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3: All right. Welcome, everyone. Welcome to Watchdog on Wall Street show. Amazing things happening. And we're going to break it down to you because no one else really seems to be doing it properly by any stretch of the imagination. I'm going to start off today with kind of critique of all of the Wizard of Smart portfolio managers and stock analysts that are parading on CNBC and the other networks out there, coming on and changing their base case. Oh, you know, we felt that the S&P 500 was going to be here by the end of the year. We're changing our year-end prediction. Our base case has changed. Really, it's changed, huh? Things are cloudy out there. Yeah, that's the other way to use it. Things are very cloudy. Very cloudy. I'm not sure what's going to happen here with the war in Iran. We have to change our base case. All right. I've ripped into this for years. Watching these people come on to me is an absolute joke. This is akin to watching the Sunday morning prediction shows on football and what teams are going to win and why and whatever reason it may be. The reality of the situation is it is always cloudy. It's always cloudy. I don't care. If there was no wars going on, everything was sunny. Oh, everyone's getting along. Kumbaya. It's like early 70s, Coca-Cola commercial? I'd like to buy the world a Coke. If everything was like that, it's still cloudy. It's still cloudy. You don't know what is going to happen. Base case. These guys that are actually, they're coming out, they're making these statements. Do you think that they're actually moving things around in their portfolio based upon their base case? No. This again, I'm going to against Donald Luskin's line, part of the great conspiracy to keep people poor and stupid, chasing their tail. This is why I do not give predictions on what the S&P 500 is going to be at the end of the year, because quite frankly, I don't care. It doesn't matter to us at Markowski Investments. It doesn't matter to our portfolios. We own high quality companies that hopefully we can own for a very, very long period of time. What I mean by hopefully, the fundamentals don't change. If they do change, well, guess what? Then we're going to make some changes. That's how it works, people. That's how you make money. We went over this last week on the program.

There's fast money and there's patient money. Which one do you think works? Which one do you think has been successful over time? So you get these yahoos coming on and they're, oh, we're changing our base case right now. They don't know what they're doing. They're rolling the dice for crying out loud. They can have all this information put all in and it can mean absolutely nothing. Do you understand, and I've explained this when actually I'm talking to kids about the markets and how they operate. A company could have the greatest quarterly report, a great news report, great prospects, whatever it may be. They may come out with it, and guess what? The stock might sell off. It might. And people are like, well, you know, that doesn't make any sense. Why does that happen? It doesn't make any sense over the short term. This is why you don't trade over the short term. This is why you become a long-term investor. Again, fast money versus patient money. Another thing I want to address to start off the program today. Number nine on my watchdog on Wall Street, Markowski Investments Financial Independence Top 20 that I wrote in 2004. Still grab it. Like I say, go to our website, all my columns dating back almost 30 years are all up there, and you can take a look at them. And I might as well announce it right now. I've got another book underway, another book in the works. And again, it's kind of a compilation of my writings and pieces over the past 30 years. And I'm shooting right now to have the book launched probably on Black Friday this year. I'm hoping everything rolls out that way. And I'm going to give you more information on it. But anyway, neither here nor there. Number nine on our Markowski Investments Top 20 Financial Independence. You want to be financial independent is you have more money than your neighbors and they don't have a clue. Now, this is 2004. I wrote this. This is before social media. Now, forget about it. Forget about it. It's much, much worse. Social media has taken the time-tested bad habits of human beings of keeping up with the Joneses and has put it on steroids, to say the least. And where we're at today is it's not a good position. Again, this is something that we deal with all the time. We've become a nation of fake rich people. We have. I watch it. I observe it. We've talked about how now luxury stores in malls are taking, you know, buy now, pay later companies, the Klarnas of the world. And I'm pulling my hair out here, people. This is actually how Madison Avenue, this is how advertising works. This is how advertising works. They want to convince you that something in your life is missing. You need to have more. You need to have more money. You need to have more status, more followers, more power, more recognition. And again, politics is involved with this as well, because they figured out that if you don't have that, you can blame somebody else. Again, you talk about it in so many ways, okay? Now gambling has become enormously popular. Oh, that next bet, that next hand will change everything. You take a look at the proliferation, let's be honest, of pornography in our culture. I was having this conversation this past week. Actually, I think I talked about it on one of my podcasts this past week as well. As a kid, we had these newsstands in our town, and yeah, they would have the, you know, Playboy magazine on the

shelf where kids couldn't reach, and it was wrapped in plastic. Yeah, now kids can get it anytime they want, 24/7, right there to their phone. There you go. There's another fantasy, something that you got to have, something that's not good. Algorithms feed into this. And again, you're only going to relieve this is if you acquire something or you dominate something. And what does this get people doing? This is, you know, I've seen this for years when it comes to people falling into various different investment traps. What have I said? Greed and fear. Greed is part of that. It's a part of that. You paint people a picture of what they're going to have if they invest in a certain way and promise these returns. Again, it becomes very, very attractive. We're missing something. Okay? We're missing something. You are missing something if you feel this way. There's a spiritual void in our society that I'm just telling you right now, okay? You feel the need that you need to purchase something, look a certain way, you know, design your craft, your image online, all of these things, and that's what's driving you. You're never going to be happy. It's never going to be. There's never going to be enough. I've written about this over the years as well. I talk about this with my children all the time. Having this conversation right now with my daughter in the direction she's a senior in college. And I'm explaining to her, she's getting, you know, offers for jobs, things she wants to do. And I'm like, Aspasia, you know, where do you want to be in life? You know, you want to be a mom someday. Well, you might want to take your career path in a certain way where you can actually be a mom and maybe do something as well. Maybe go the, you know, physical physician assistant route or various different things that will point you in that direction. Don't be diving at, I got to acquire, I have to have more. What is going to make you the most fulfilled? We're all different. We're all unique. Right? What do I say every single week here on the program? Our purpose at Markowski Investments, each one of our clients is different and unique. Meaning what? We're trying to, again, we good fundamentals with money over time. So guess what? You can take advantage of all of the opportunities as they present them to you over time. Each and every one of us are tasked to do what? To build, create, protect, and teach. And when I mean build and create, I'm not talking about a social media profile. That is a fake existence. That is a fugazi. You're never going to be satisfied with that. Again, take a step back, people. I'm taking a look at the default rates. I'm taking a look at the credit card balances that are out there for what? For what? Someone might think of you in a better light, in a better fashion. Are you kidding me? Are those the type of people that you want to be around, you want to relate to? No, that there's a spiritual void that's out there. And that's a part of what we do. There's that phrase, again, I'm stealing it from Coach Taylor. I've written about it. Friday Night Lights. Clear eyes, full hearts, can't lose. Something to be said, correct? You know who you are. You know, and again, I know. Certain people listen to this program right now. They're going to be applauding. Other people, you know what? I may offend a little bit. You might be taken back a little bit. Our goal, managing people's money. Yeah. We want to have gains, protect assets, all these things. But we want you to

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1: The Ten Cannots of William Buchner in 1916. You cannot bring about prosperity by discouraging thrift. You cannot strengthen the weak by weakening the strong. You cannot help little men by tearing down big men. You cannot lift the wage earner by pulling down the wage payer. You cannot help the poor by destroying the rich. You cannot establish sound security on borrowed money. You cannot further the brotherhood of man by inciting class hatred. You cannot keep out of trouble by spending more than you earn. You cannot build character and courage by destroying men's initiative and independence. And you cannot help men permanently by doing for them what they can and should do for themselves. 110 years later, his words prove truth never changes. 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
0: Okay, in a topic that we've been covering for years here on the program, we've been railing against. I got forever banned from Don Lemon's program on CNN years ago because left them speechless. Student loans, student aid, the high cost of college education. And I've been brutally honest with people here on the program. I've gone off on colleges and universities, described them as hedge funds with nonprofit status. They always claim that they're looking out for their students, but they haven't been looking out for their students. Okay, they are businesses, plain and simple. Story after story after story we've covered here on the program with high-level universities allowing kids to take out massive

0: student loans for absolutely useless degrees. I have to give major kudos to the Trump administration with a new rule that they are putting into play, which is going to ban students majoring in degrees that don't make enough money from taking out college loans. This past Wednesday, the Education Department finalized a rule that will force schools to prove the loans students are taking out are paying off. Novel concept. Brilliant. I love it. This is fantastic. Of course, big academia and the lefties are none too happy about this.
1: Yeah, but it's really important for people to get social work and art and religious studies and music and these degrees out there.
0: That's great. Fine. I'm gonna see. You want to get a degree in those things? Fantastic. They're not taking the degrees away. They're just not going to allow kids to go hundreds of thousands of dollars into debt for a degree that's not going to pay off. In any other business out there, you lefties out there would be calling it predatory lending. And you'd be right. This is accountability for higher education. I'm not saying that we don't need social workers. That's all well and good. But what we don't need is kids going to a $100,000 a year school for a social work degree. You can get that at a community college. You can get that at a state school at a much lower cost. Return on investment, for crying out loud. This is a brilliant move. I honestly, you know, I've been very upfront in my belief that there shouldn't be any student loans at all. Or if they're worse, if you want to have student loans, allow kids to be able to discharge that student loan in bankruptcy court. Why not? And the reason why they don't allow that is because if that was the case, student loans would be carrying a 20% plus interest rate. What are they going to do? Repossess your degree? Take it away? No. The entire thing is a racket. Force colleges and universities to price their product based upon what people can afford to pay. Here's another novel concept as well that I've been pushing. You know, you go to a department store. I'm going to throw Bloomingdale's out there. You go into Bloomingdale's. You can go to Bloomingdale's, and I'm sure they have a section in Bloomingdale's that has, let's say, Armani or Prada or Gucci, and they sell those high-end items in Bloomingdale's. But you also have an area in Bloomingdale's where it sells Bloomingdale-level clothes. There's different levels. So you can get yourself a Bloomingdale t-shirt, or you can get yourself a Gucci t-shirt. The Gucci t-shirt costs more. Why in God's creation don't colleges and universities say, hey, you know what? You're going to get a social work degree or an education degree, and we're going to charge less for that degree based upon what you're going to make with that degree. Novel concept. But no, it's a part of the racket. And you know what's interesting? Anything that the government subsidizes and gets involved with, okay, everything, okay, 100%. It's like death and taxes. The price goes up. Not only does the price go up, but you also get tons and tons of middlemen and administrators out there that make a ton of money doing nothing, not educating, sitting around administrating whatever God's creation that is, whether it be healthcare or higher education. It's all a bloody disaster. Great move by the Trump administration. Don't go anywhere. We got a lot more coming up here. We're going to get into inflation. We're going to get into the bond yield. All of this stuff makes sense of it all. 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We'll be back. Getting up, come on, get down with the
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4: 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To the hopes of a boy. To his dreams of playing soccer. To the hands of a surgeon. The long recovery. 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The joy of finally being part of the team. 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Wherever Mercy does.
5: I'm Deborah Valentine. Debris has been found in ocean waters off Nantucket Island that is suspected of being that of an air ambulance traveling from Bermuda to Boston's Logan International Airport.
6: The plane plummeted from 24,000 feet to 11,000 feet in just 3 minutes. Six people are on board, including a patient and two medical workers.
5: Fox's Marion Rafferty reporting. Search and rescue efforts continue. President Donald Trump took to the stage in Ohio for a high-stakes campaign rally at the Butler Vandalia Center in a Dayton suburb, asking voters.
7: Some reason when I don't run, they draw 44% less people. So what I'm going to do is ask you to just pretend that I'm running.
5: The president's rally aims to boost the candidacies of U.S. Senator John Husted and gubernatorial candidate Vivek Ramaswamy 1 month ahead of the midterm elections. 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
9: Mostly sunny for the rest of your afternoon with a high of 64. Tonight, mostly clear with a low of 43. Temperature is going to drop to a high of 58 tomorrow with sunny skies, but comes back to a high of 64 with more sunny skies and keeps going up into Wednesday with a high near 68 and mostly sunny skies. That's a look at your forecast on Triple Talk, 102.3 and 103.3 FM, 1270 AM, WMKT.
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0: taking Wall Street's liars, crooks, and cheats out behind the woodshed. 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
1: It's a shame, it really is, that they don't teach in our education system, and I'm talking high schools, just basic economics, how money works, compounding interest, bond yield, all of these things that are so important. Because then again, you watch these people on TV talking, you know, about these things, quite frankly, improperly, not putting it in a proper perspective, not helping people to actually understand what's

saying it. You have people yelling and screaming about the high mortgage rates and all of this stuff, and they don't know. They don't understand what's going on. Allows for politicians to come out and, you know what? We should have the lowest interest rates in the world. The market decides that. You don't decide that. The Fed doesn't decide that. And again, part of that great conspiracy to keep people poor and stupid. There's fear out there right now. I'm seeing this and hearing this statement all the time. To break, because interest rates, a 10-year has gone up, and mortgage rates and borrowing costs are going up. Stuff is going to start to break. And you know what I say to that? Good. Yeah. Yeah, nothing wrong with things breaking. If they break, they broke for a reason. It was great. I was having actually, I was being interviewed on a radio show this past week, and they were talking about, in particular, talking about, you know, commercial real estate and how a lot of these buildings are going to be going under, and the landlords are not going to be able to refinance and all that stuff. And I'm like, why is that bad? It's going to offer up an opportunity for people to buy up those buildings at a lower price. And the radio show says, well, you know, there's a lot of, you know, small, these are not all big companies that bought this stuff. There's a lot of, you know, small landlords out there that did this. And I'm like saying, wait a second here. Okay, hold on. They went out and they borrowed money in 2000 for basically nothing. Money was free. And they didn't take out a long-term loan. They wanted to pad their pockets to a greater degree rather than being safe and taking out a longer-term loan. They got an adjustable rate loan that they have to refinance now at a much higher level. They took a risk. They took a risk, and they're going to pay for it because it was a dumb risk. Who in the world thought that interest rates were going to stay at close to 0% forever? It's nonsensical. We yelled and screamed about it back then. But again, hey, everybody knows more than Markowski. Oh, I understand real estate, Chris. You got to go lever up there. And anyway, we're just going to be able to refinance, or the buildings are going to be worth more down the line. Oh, you know that for sure? And now you're crying about the fact that yields have gone up, and they haven't gone up that high. That's the other thing. Oh, my God. They haven't been this high in this long. The 10-year... on average, going back to 1980, is higher than it is right now. It's normalizing, for crying out loud. What you were dealing with wasn't real. And that's okay. There's nothing wrong with that. The reality is that demand for U.S. debt has collapsed. Take a look around the globe and you take a look at yields on sovereign debt. All of the yields are going up. All of it. People are tired. And again, I remember making fun of people. I'm like, who in the world is going to lend the U.S. government money at 1%? This is back in like 2000. Who, what? You're going to lend Uncle Sam money at 1%? Why would you do that? Well, guess what? Nobody wants to do it anymore. Foreign demand for U.S. debt collapsed 80%. And that's okay. $40 trillion in debt at this point in time. We're running $2 trillion deficits. People want a better bang for their buck. As these rates continue to rise, I don't know where they're going to top out at. Yeah, they're becoming more attractive for portfolios. Much more attractive. We've been avoiding all of this stuff like the plague for years. We've been making fun of the 60-40 portfolio because it didn't make any sense. Let these rates come up. Let it go where it's supposed to go. And there's another side aspect of this as well. Maybe, just maybe, it'll start forcing Washington, D.C.'s hand to start doing the right thing and start cutting spending. Because that's what we really need to happen. You want rates to come down, okay? There's no magic trick that Scott Bessent's going to pull.

0: off, okay? And he came out a week and a half, 2 weeks ago, and he, oh, yeah, I'm the House now. Well, guess what, Scott? Everybody keeps betting against the House. Best move I saw out of Scott Bessent this past week was he brought one of my favorites, Judy Shelton, into the fold over at Treasury. Judy Shelton, like me, I was shocked by this. Thrilled, but shocked. Judy Shelton, like me, believes that inflation should be zero. That money is a unit of measurement. Maybe we're going to have, as a nation, have that come to Jesus moment and say, you know what? 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

Welcome back. It is the Watchdog on Wall Street show. The underlying economy due to AI.

0: my technology investment is doing pretty darn well. That area of the economy is doing well. And let's call it what it is. We are pretty much the only game in town. The world may not be buying, our debt, but they're most certainly investing in America. They're most certainly investing in our companies. That is a reality. Who else are we competing against in this? We're competing against China. Competing against China, and anybody that actually looks at the internals in the Chinese economy, they're not doing well. Not to mention the fact they just don't have a very good track record when it comes to making sure that you're going to be made whole as far as an investor is concerned. Europe, they're not even playing ball in this at this point in time, and that's their fault. We'll talk a little bit about trade relations a little bit later on in the program. People might not want to buy American debt, but they want to own American companies. And again, you have no choice right now. In order to be competitive, companies have to upgrade. They have to get involved in all this stuff. They have to become more efficient. And those dollars are flowing to the United States. That area of our economy is killing it. Now, we had the inflation numbers come out this past week, and the immediate reaction was, yay, oh my God, it's a little bit better than expected. Hold your horses. Okay. Yeah, it was a little bit better than expected, but they also changed how they went about measuring inflation. And if they kept the old way of measuring it, just like they had the month before, it would have been at 3.3. They changed it and it was 3.0. Let's just say, you know what? It was better than expected. It's still 50% above the Fed's target. So the number is less bad. Then you get people pointing to, oh, you know, you take a look at the, you know, wages are up and consumer spending is up. Yes, they are. Consumer spending is going like gangbusters. But does that mean that people are buying more? No. Yes, wages are up. But guess what else is dropping like a rock is the savings rate. People having to dip into their savings to pay the bills. Come on, people. I mean, my jaw dropped. $95 to fill up my car this week? Holy shnikes. WatchdogOnWallStreet.com. 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Don't go anywhere. We'll be back.
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0: the only man who is taking on the Wall Street establishment. 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
1: We got this. It's, you know, we've been handling the lies the government has been telling you about inflation since the turn of the century. We've made fun of the 60-40 portfolio. It was actually funny. On Thursday morning, all of a sudden they in the Wall Street Journal, they were talking, hey, there's a 60-40 portfolio. Okay, it's coming back because bond yields are coming up. And I'm like, coming back? This is what the big brokerage firms have been pitching forever. And it hasn't worked out. We've been warning people against that. And yeah, guess what? Guess what? Sovereign debt is going to become more part of a portfolio when you're actually getting paid properly for your money. Just that simple. We've got this here at Markowski Investment because we've always had it. Conventional wisdom is poison. There are no shortcuts to what we do, as I described at the beginning. Okay, there's patient money. That's what we do. And then there's fast money. That's what the fools do. You want to be a greater fool? Have at it. You want to do things the right way? You want to learn how to navigate financial storms, corrections, volatility, recognize and avoid serious risks, including stuff that pops up out of nowhere? Be able to discern the difference between conventional wisdom of the day and the reality of the terrain? This is why people have been working with us for decades. This is what we do, and we do it for everyone, which brings me to my next story. Again, this is a story. This is the ongoing, the never-ending story that we've been talking about. Going back to 2000, infancy of this radio show, railing against Merrill Lynch at the time and watching them basically take their clients that weren't of us, you know, weren't big enough and shipping them off to call centers in, there was one in Jacksonville and one in Hopewell, New Jersey. 5 years later, I wrote a column entitled Call Center Hell. And everything that we warned people about in 2000 came true. At the time, it wasn't FINRA, it was NASDAQ, the NASDR. They stepped in, they went after Merrill Lynch. But again, Merrill care, it's no big deal to them. They pay a fine and they walk away. And then I saw this story this past week, because this trend continues. Nothing has changed. Now Ameriprise. Ameriprise is telling their advisors, they're actually giving financial incentive to their advisors to transfer clients to its virtual advice center. Oh, boy. Oh, boy. Yes. They began paying advisors for referring customers to its personal wealth group, which is a unit of salaried advisors who work with clients virtually. Yeah, let me tell you who these salaried advisors are. Rookies. Kids. Right out of college with zero experience being told what to do.

0: 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How have they done that? 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Merrill Lynch. 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We don't want them here. Get rid of them. Morgan Stanley this year stopped paying advisors on households below $300,000. This has been par for the course. I've talked about this for some time. I don't go to industry conferences anymore because they're a waste of my time, and I don't like wasting time. But decades ago, I used to. I think the last one I probably went to had to be like 2010, 2011. I can't remember exactly. But every single industry conference, and I can even look now. They'll have the lineup of the speakers there. They're going to have somebody from McKinsey or one of the consulting firms out there telling the brokers, hey, listen, you really want to, you know, make your business boom. 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I feel the heat of your heartbeat echoing my head like a scream.
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3: Still searching. I'm Carmen Roberts, Fox News. The Coast Guard says it is not giving up until there's no definite sign of life for the six people who were aboard an air ambulance when it disappeared off the coast of Massachusetts early Saturday morning. Fox's Max Gordon reports the Coast Guard has found a debris field.
4: The Coast Guard says they're holding out hope that survivors could be found among the six people on board were four Canadians and two Bermudians, according to the Canadian company operating the jet Latitude Air Ambulance. That included two Canadian pilots, two Canadian medical workers, one patient, and the patient's companion. There's been an

0: Will be a sunny, a little bit cool, high of 58. The temperature will get back up to a high around 64 for Tuesday with sunny skies. And we'll keep increasing it to a high near 68 Wednesday with more sunny weather. That is a look at your forecast on Triple Talk 102.3, 103.3 FM, 1270 AM, WMKT.
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2: 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Countries are selling our bonds. The Fed is quietly buying all of our debt. Soon, they will be the largest holder of our debt. That means we are beholden to the five biggest banks in the world, and they're going to own everything. And then they'll be too big to fail. So we'll just make them bigger.
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5: 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We have a very special guest, Dr. Joseph A. Puma, founder of Soren Medical, on how groundbreaking technology and AI are shaping the future of heart care and helping patients live longer, healthier lives. But first, what's new with you, Elizabeth?
7: Well, every time I turn on the TV the last couple of days, it's been, AI is going to kill us all. Human extinction is on the horizon.
5: Well, someone's going to get you eventually, right? I don't know what death by AI looks like.
7: Well, I asked Gemini, and it gave me some pretty scary scenarios.
5: Oh, really?
7: Yeah, but we can talk about it during the real AI use cases section of this, but I do want to say the alarm has been raised, and luckily raised loudly enough now that I think that people are starting to pay attention. So there was an incident with this company called Hugging Face. Mm. Hugging Face is where a lot of developers share code. So it's basically a repository for developers' code. And the AI agents, OpenAI, were taxed with solving a problem, and they were able to hack. They should not have been able to escape the sandbox.
5: They snuck into places where they weren't supposed to.
7: And they teamed up together. That's the scary part.
5: Oh, my gosh.
7: So they snuck into Hugging Face. And then I read today that that wasn't the first time that's happened.
5: Wow.
7: So I'm like, it's too much to get into right now. But
5: yeah, I mean, that's pretty crazy. And I look forward to the discussion later. But now it's time for something completely different. National Talk Like a Pirate Day.
7: And okay, Richard. So how would a pirate say increase revenue?
5: I bring me more treasure.
7: And how would a pirate say you're fired?
5: Hey, matey, walk the plank.
7: Okay. Well, that was...
5: I practiced before the show, so it was a lot of fun to try that.
7: That was very entertaining. Thank you.
5: Okay. Well, we're going to have to do a lot more pirate talking here on the show today, I'm afraid. So.
7: Well, one thing I'm excited for, I always love the change of seasons. So fall's coming. And we decided that we were going to really decorate the front of our house for fall. We usually decorate for Christmas, but now we want to do fall too. So we've got some exciting things. Their garden center came. They're putting together all sorts of stuff, and it's fun.
5: I love autumn. Really looking forward to the new decorations. But it's taken a long time for them to get there, right? We talked with the...
7: Well, the window boxes took a long time to come.
5: And so I'm beginning to wonder, are we losing our ability to be patient, right?
7: I've never had it.
5: I know, but it's sort of like if you try to upload a website and it takes more than 30 seconds, you kind of get a little frustrated. I get that feeling. And last week I was at the post office, and the guy was, he was really nice. He was serving and doing what he was supposed to do at the post office. And then he disappeared in the back for like a half an hour, right? And I was just like, are you like watching a TV show or something? But it drove me nuts. And I think, you know, all of the technology is just making us even less patient than we were before it.
7: Well, different people treat time differently, I think.
5: Yeah.
7: So some people are always in a rush like me, and some people just don't want to be rushed.
5: Yeah, I guess that's really if you feel like you've got a lot that you want to do in general, then I think you get impatient. And if you're more in the moment, then I think you're more okay with it. Probably I should try more of the latter. So besides the impressive Dr. Puma, who else is going to be on the show today?
7: So we have somebody returning who we haven't seen for a few years, actually.

0: Decided to catch up with him, Brian Fried, the inventor coach. So he's helping people take their products to market. Can hardly wait to see what he's doing these days.
1: Man after my own heart.
0: Everything's changed, and he's kept up with the changes. He's ahead of the changes, I think. And then John Schwind, inventor of the strapless Ready Mask. This is a very innovative, cool invention. He'll explain it much better than I can, but I promised him that I would put one on during the show on video.
1: Okay.
0: And coming up later on, it's Noah's Retrospective, along with Secrets of the Entrepreneurial Mind.
1: Now it's time for our main guest, Dr. Joseph A. Puma. He is the founder of Soarin' Medical. What if the most common heart tests people rely on are no longer the best option? So Dr. Puma is going to be talking to us about advanced imaging and AI and how they're transforming heart disease and how it's detected. Not necessarily transforming heart disease, but how it's detected. And this happens often before the symptoms become apparent. Tell us about the new technology and why it's so important.
2: Yes, thanks again, Richard. But you are right, it's transforming. I think you're using the right word. We're in the midst of a great transition, and I'm looking forward to our conversation later about AI in particular. In our practice, we use AI every day. Probably one of the most beneficial ways AI is functional today is actually in body imaging. And on the coronary side, the heart side, it's as advanced as in any other part of the body. So now we have the capability, if we can get a high quality snapshot of the heart, which we have with the most advanced CT scan in the world, and then reconstruct that and use, we have a partnership with HeartFlow, who is the most advanced AI, but what their AI can do is it not only gives us an angiogram of the arteries, so we don't have to do an invasive procedure, it can tell us if there's any plaque there and analyze that plaque with such incredible detail on whether it's calcified, hardened plaque, soft plaque, or even plaque that's ready to rupture and cause a heart attack. And then the third part is if there's any plaque or blockage, it can assess with incredible precision if that blockage is severe, what cardiologists call significant, a greater than 70% blockage. So why is all of this important? Because we're now going from historically, all treatment for heart disease has been symptom driven. Okay. And that's unfortunately why many men wake up at four, you know, when they're in their 40s at 4 or 5 in the morning, having the heart attack that ultimately kills them. Okay. At this point in the world, that should never happen. What we've done at Soarin' Medical, and I think the big leaping off point for me is realizing that there's a lot of technology in disparate places. All I really did was have the foresight to put it together in one place. So change the way we approach diagnosing heart disease. And then what we did is work with a small group of researchers around the country through HeartFlow, where we now, and we'll be presenting it next week, if you follow our approach to scanning the heart, applying the AI software, and then treating the patient's LDL levels based on a protocol that we developed, we actually, for the first time in the history of the world, can prove we can reduce heart attacks.
0: Wow.
1: That's significant.
0: So that's huge.
2: Well, it's interesting, Elizabeth, because, you know, we're in an era now post-COVID where nobody trusts anybody.
0: Right.
2: And, you know, it seems like all our friends and family are on the internet every day looking at wellness and longevity and peptides and all of this stuff, none of which have any proof. But all they're really showing is their anxiety, because there's only two things we can do in medicine, right, is make people feel better or live longer. And I don't think people want to live forever. I think they want to feel as good as they can for as long as they have. But we now have the ability to transform the way we approach heart disease. We can now see it, predict it, and treat it before any damage occurs to the heart, before those kind of end stage problems occur. And that's what we've done at Soarin'. We've created that platform now and the approach. We did it all just blood, sweat, and tears and our own financing. And now we're in the process of planning to try and figure out how to scale it and bring it national.
0: That's what I was going to ask you is, well, of course, Richard goes and sees you at your office in New York. And I should probably do that too, because I don't know that my doctor is giving me the greatest advice. But everybody's going to want this. right? So

0: How are they going to get it?
1: That's the challenge, right? Now, if you go online, you know there's already companies that do full-body MRIs. And it's not that there's not value in that, but it's not targeted. And so we get finding it's just like doing when you do mass screenings. The problem with mass screenings are they're costly, and it's never really clear who to treat. And so you end up doing lots of additional tests or procedures. With heart disease, it's the number one killer. As many people as we think have it, we really don't know what the true denominator is because we've never had a simple scan. Our scan takes 3 minutes. The AI process, you know, Richard, you've been through it.
2: I was just going to say, it's very quick. Dr. Puma's staff is amazing. They're delightful. And you go in, it's a few minutes, and in minutes you can see a three-dimensional picture of your heart and the surrounding veins and arteries. I had a higher calcium score than I felt like I should have. And the calcium score really, correct me if I'm wrong, measures the plaque on the veins and the arteries, right? And that's what causes the blockages, which ultimately leads to the heart attacks. And by looking at the scan, I could see that the way the plaque was distributed, it wasn't really harmful. So it reduced my anxiety level because I realized that even though I have this terrible calcium score, it wasn't dangerous or unhealthful. So
1: yeah, that's absolutely right. Even when you take our scan and our approach to the scan with the AI software and then couple it with your lab values, your cholesterol profile, inflammatory markers, right? So you're hearing these words, inflammatory markers, things that if you go on wellness websites or longevity websites, these are all the rage, but nobody really knows what to do with them, right? And, you know, there's these new websites that'll charge you $150 a month subscription fees to get blood tests every 3 months, and they do all these panels. But what does that really mean? I think the difference between our wellness and longevity platform with the Soren Heart Scan is the fact that we've coupled it with very clear research. We have proven efficacy. Okay? And so it's personalizing the therapy, lipid-lowering therapy, anti-inflammatory therapy. As you know, where we have our heart scan and our platform, it's an ambulatory surgical center. So there's a great transformation taking place, Richard, right now through innovation technology.
0: Dr. Joseph Puma, pushing the boundaries of medicine and saving lives. 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
13: 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So Dr. Joseph A. Puma with SorenMedicalNewYork.com. What is one way that you're using AI?
14: Yeah, so we talked about the imaging side. So I want to talk about the other way we use it. We get about 3,000 phone calls a week into our office. That's usually the number one complaint for patients. They can't get through. So we have an AI agent that answers calls for us and tries to manage patient requests, appointments, prescription refills. So that's the primary way we're using AI right now, and we use it every single day.
13: Wow, that's excellent. Yes.
15: So does it work? Well, I mean, they don't get sent to Timbuktu, right? I mean, they get
14: answers. That's a great question. And the answer is it does not work well.
13: Okay. Not yet, anyway.
14: 70% of the calls have to then be transferred to a live agent. And it's really basic stuff that they can't figure out. It's actually, it's almost anti-AI, what we've been sold AI is. Uh-huh. They only are able to manage about 30% of the calls. So right now we're looking at AI, other than imaging, as just added expense, but no real ROI.
15: Yeah,
13: I've heard that. So Brian Freed, that's FRIED.com. What's one way you're using AI in your business?
16: When I come up with an idea, describing what it is that I'm coming up with, and I'd like to see what is similar that's out there, what I can compare my idea to and help me to make better decisions. And then do some research. What does the market look like? Is this something that I can really penetrate the market? Is it enough of a difference, mine compared to what's already existing? But then what I also do is I do a patent search with a patentability opinion to make sure that it is something that I can call my own and I'm not infringing or working on something that anybody else can make.
15: Just out of curiosity, do you use a closed system or do you use the open AI tools? Because you have to be careful about disclosing ideas where other models could train on them. And I assume that you're sensitive to that.
16: Absolutely. What I do is, like I mentioned, I describe my idea. I don't necessarily get to exactly what my idea is. So I'm kind of going around.

0: what it is so I can see things that are existing that are similar, but not quite my idea.
1: Oh, okay.
2: Okay, so John Schwinn with Ready Mask. I want to make sure I spell this right. readimask.com. What's one way you're using AI?
3: So, yeah, you did spell it correctly. The majority of people that are wearing our respirators have compromised immune systems. They're wearing it for MRIs or in settings in medical situations. And it's difficult for us to have images of people that are wearing our respirators in those situations. So we're using AI to generate images and videos of people in those settings. And it's for privacy reasons.
2: To use in your marketing.
3: Absolutely.
2: Yeah.
3: And that's been one of the most difficult times to depict actual usage of it for privacy.
2: Excellent. Richard Gearhart with Gearhart Law Intellectual Property Firm. It's one way you're using AI.
1: Well, along the theme of networking, I think that AI is a great tool. Do research on people that you want to meet and connect with. So I'll put in a list of characteristics, maybe attorneys that have healthcare practices that I think could be synergistic with Gearhart Law. And I'll find those people and then I'll use AI to find them, but then I'll reach out to them on LinkedIn or via email or some other way. So it's pretty simple use, but I think it's very powerful and saves a lot of time when you're trying to find the right people to help build your business.
2: Yes. And for me, Elizabeth Gearhart with Gear Media Studios. I was fighting with it yesterday. There's a little glitch, but
1: you fight with AI.
2: I do fight with AI.
1: Sometimes I hear you guys, and it's not pretty.
2: I try to get it to do things it's not quite ready to do yet. But I'm trying to use it to automate a process. So I've been using Perplexity, and we had talked to someone who said, Perplexity's not that great. For what I'm doing with it, Perplexity's pretty cool because it sets agents on my task, and it's almost like using an AI agent, but just telling it what to do. So right now I'm automating the Real AI Use Cases podcast. I'm trying to automate every piece of that, uploading it to YouTube and to the distribution site and getting all the information that we need from it to do the marketing with it. So I think that AI will act as an agent for me. Yeah. I think that Perplexity will and do that.
1: Yeah, sounds like as long as we're all still alive. To read the marketing materials that you're generating.
2: Well, I wrote a blog post on that. I got some information from Gemini. It's all up to us humans.
1: I think that's probably a bigger danger than AI itself, like creating a robot that crushes us or something.
2: Well, I could talk with you guys about this all day long. If you're listening to this on the radio, we had a really much longer discussion than you're going to hear, but you can find it on our Real AI Use Cases podcast. And we have two fascinating entrepreneurs coming up with amazing companies, so don't go away. And it's time for a break. We'll be right back.
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2: News. I'm Deborah Valentine. Debris has been found in ocean waters off Nantucket Island that is suspected of being that of an air ambulance traveling from Bermuda to Boston's Logan International Airport.
3: The plane plummeted from 24,000 feet to 11,000 feet in just 3 minutes. 6 people are on board, including a patient and 2 medical workers.
2: Fox's Marion Rafferty reporting. Search and rescue efforts continue. President Donald Trump took to the stage in Ohio for a high-stakes campaign rally at the Butler Vandalia Center in a Dayton suburb, asking voters.
4: For some reason, when I don't run, they draw 44% less people. So what I'm going to do is ask you to just pretend that I'm running.
2: The president's rally aims to boost the candidacies of U.S. Senator John Husted and gubernatorial candidate Vivek Ramaswamy 1 month ahead of the midterm elections. 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
6: Tonight, mostly clear skies with low of 43. Tomorrow will be sunny, a little bit cool, high of 58. The temperature will get back up to a high around 64 for Tuesday with sunny skies. And we'll keep increasing to a high near 68 Wednesday with more sunny weather. That is a look at your forecast on Triple Talk 102.3, 103.3 FM, 1270 AM, WMKT.
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8: 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And if you're new here, Passage to Profit is a top-ranked entrepreneurship podcast and radio show heard on 41 stations. It's a place where founders share what really works. And now it's time for intellectual property news. AI learned from us. Now it doesn't want other AI learning from it. Can an artificial intelligence company build its technology by learning from other people's work and then object when another AI company learns from it? That is at the center of a new controversy involving Anthropic, the company behind Claude. Anthropic claims that several Chinese technology companies used a process called distillation to copy Claude's most valuable capabilities. Distillation involves using a powerful teacher model's answers to train a smaller student model. Anthropic alleges that companies associated with Alibaba, DeepSeek, and others secretly generated millions of exchanges with Claude, sometimes using fake accounts to evade Anthropic's restrictions. Anthropic says Alibaba was connected to more than 151 million exchanges. These are Anthropic's allegations, not court findings. But here's the ironic part. Anthropic has itself faced major copyright lawsuits accusing it of taking other people's work to train Claude. In the court case Bartz versus Anthropic, a group of authors alleged that Anthropic used pirated books to build its training library. The judge ruled that training an AI model using lawfully obtained books could be fair use, but described Anthropic's downloading of millions of books from pirate websites as piracy and not fair use. Anthropic subsequently agreed to a $1.5 billion settlement. Anthropic was also sued in Concord Music Group versus Anthropic. Music publishers alleged that Claude was trained on copyrighted song lyrics and could reproduce those lyrics without authorization. And in the newly filed Sony Music Publishing versus Anthropic case, Sony and Warner Chappell allege that Anthropic illegally downloaded, scraped, and copied thousands of music compositions to develop

0: develop Claude. Anthropic denies those allegations and says it will defend itself in court. This presents an uncomfortable question for the AI industry. AI developers argue that their models do not merely copy music, books, and artwork. They study those materials and learn patterns from them. But a competing AI company could make a remarkably similar argument. We didn't steal your computer code. Our model simply studied your model's answers and learned from them. Anthropic may still have claims based on breach of contract, fraud, trade secret misappropriation, or computer security laws, particularly if fake accounts or stolen credentials were used. But copyright generally protects original works of expression, not ideas, methods, or reasoning abilities. That is the central contradiction in the AI revolution. 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And should the same rule apply to everyone? And that's IP News. And if you have an idea or invention you want to protect, the team at Gearhart Law helps entrepreneurs turn ideas into protected assets. 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Later, Secrets of the Entrepreneurial Mind, what successful founders think about that most people never see.
1: And now it's time to talk to Brian Fried. I've been so excited about this segment. So he has spent nearly two decades helping inventors transform big ideas into successful businesses. That's hard to do, and you really do need someone like Brian to help. So welcome, Brian. Tell us what you're doing and how you're doing it.
2: Thank you very much. I'm an inventor with 15 issued patents, and I've licensed products that have earned royalties. I still have some products today that I receive royalties. I manufacture products locally and overseas, and I've been doing the same thing as the inventor coach for 20 plus years now. So the hardest thing, Elizabeth, is when people have an idea, they're thinking about it from an emotional perspective and not a business perspective, and they're excited, so they're making those kind of decisions. So what I do is I help them to figure out if it's something that they should work on or not, and then take them through the steps of what it takes to actually see your product to market, whether it's through licensing or manufacturing. And through my journey, I've built the National Inventor Club. I have about 15,000 members. I created an app called Inventor Smart Community, which has about 2,200 inventors in there, subscribers right now. And I've authored three books. My latest one is How to Make Money with Your Invention Idea. Like I said earlier, I was on QVC for about 3 years and just keep coming up with new ideas myself. But most of the time, I'm working with other inventors to keep them moving forward with their big ideas.
1: Well, do you think, because I'm kind of lazy in some ways, do you think it's better to license your invention and let somebody else do all the work and just give you a royalty? Or do you think it's better to make it and sell it yourself?
2: I would say that there's no textbook answer to that, because every person, every product, every industry, every company that you're going to attack is different. So I learn about you as the inventor coach. I learn about you. I learn about your idea, and I help you to make a better decision. So is this something that you want to turn into your full-time job? Is this something that you'd like to be just a side hustle? And do you have the time? Do you have the money? Is this something that you want to be knocking on doors and making those calls, or do you want somebody else to do it? Are you a risk taker? Are you tight on cash? Those are the decisions that I go through with people. And it's hard, because a lot of people start off with doing it one way, or they think about licensing. And listen, anything is possible, but not every product is licensable. It's got to be an A product. Mm-hmm. It's got to be enough to sell enough of them to make it worth your while and the company that's licensed it their while. Otherwise, you know, making $50 every 3 months royalty checks just isn't going to work. So are you coming up with something that's niche? And that's okay. But is there a big enough window of opportunity for it? And is it something that you can call your own? Or if it's something that's not patentable, then somebody else can do it just like you. So these are the things that I go through with an inventor, or just a lot of people don't even call themselves an inventor right away. You come up with an idea, what do you do next?
1: Brian Fried, very impressive. And I think people that are looking to start companies, inventors should go talk to you. How

0: do they find you?
1: You can go to inventorcoach.com. My information's there. I do quick 10-minute calls so I can help to figure out if it's something that I can continue with, or maybe they have a quick question. But my National Inventor Club, you know, the reason why I'm here today and what I do, I don't have to do it, but I do it because I want people to find my information first, because I know that I'm giving the right information. Mm-hmm. Listening to people on a daily basis and knowing what they do, I can help give a good educated advice and decision to keep people moving forward. So again, thank you for having me.
0: Yeah. Well, one thing I love about what you do and the way that you do it is you don't rubber stamp everything that comes to you because you just want the money. And that's so important.
1: Totally.
0: So thank you.
2: Passage to Profit with Richard and Elizabeth Gerhart.
0: Now we're on to John Schwind with Ready Mask. And pull out your mask, John. Let's go.
3: So you said you were going to wear one.
0: Yeah, I did.
3: So this idea started in 1998. And this was after the first World Trade Center bombing. Some friends had this idea for, you know, something to help them. And we came up with this idea of wet terry cloth. And it was going to be a cigar tube, something used in an emergency. Well, that was a huge failure. I got involved. We tried to put adhesive around it in a wet environment. And that didn't work until we hit on a dry filter. And then we added an eye shield to it. And we had two different products. But having a great product without a tremendous demand is very, very difficult. You know, I was passionate about this. So, and Brian could have helped me out, you know, a long, long time ago with it. The reason to make it strapless is for one reason only. It's about the seal. So we use adhesive around the perimeter of it to create a seal, because if a mask does not seal, the things you're trying to keep out are going to find a way in. And that's the difference between our mask and every other mask on the market. People use straps to pull it tight against your face, and then you have to pinch that nose, and hopefully you have a good seal.
2: There's no real way to know if you're using a typical mask if it really is sealing, right?
3: Yeah, for the average person, it's very, very difficult to know whether they have a seal. There's different ways you can seal check. With ours, when ours is not completely sealed, you feel the leak, and that's what makes it really different. So you can seal up that leak just by adding a little pressure to it.
2: So does a mask with straps, is there any benefit at all to that? I mean,
3: oh, there's tremendous benefits if you have the right mask that fits you. And the doctor and I were talking about fit testing. He had to be fit tested annually to make sure that he was wearing the right mask. And if you don't have the right mask, the things are going to go around the outside.
2: So like during COVID, we talked about the effectiveness of masks. And probably one reason why they weren't as effective as we thought they were is that people weren't using them properly, or they weren't fitting properly.
3: One of the big, big problems we had with COVID was education. You know, telling people surgical masks were going to do things, protect you, where things were going around the outside. And so it really was educating the public about it.
0: So who's using your masks today?
3: We're direct-to-consumer. I would say probably 75%. Are women who are either caregivers for somebody else or have compromised immune systems themselves. Probably they're 50 years old or older, and they're wearing it for MRIs because our mask does not contain any metals.
2: So what about industrial applications, like, you know, in factories or any place where there's a lot of particulate? Any market there for you?
3: There is a tremendous amount of market. There's a lot of things in silica that's problematic. Bakeries is a real problem with the flour getting into the lungs. Any place where people are trying to keep particulates out of their lungs, our mask can work for. You know, you think about it, you can wash the stuff out of your hair, you can wash all your clothes, but when it gets into your lungs, it's hard to get it out.
0: Well, I worked in the chemical industry, and that was always a challenge for the people in the plant because they wanted the men to wear masks, but a lot of the men had facial hair. And they tried to make them shave to wear the mask if they wanted the job, and they didn't want to shave. Would your mask work over facial hair? Do you know?
3: So we've tested our mask with guys having 2 to 3 days worth of stubble, and they get a great seal.
0: Oh.
3: But if there's too much facial hair, then you don't get a real good seal with this mask or any mask.
0: Any mask, yeah.
3: Yeah. And there's the problem. The other problem we have is guys are tough.
0: Yeah.
3: And we don't want to wear a mask. And it's an attitude that we have.
2: I had a friend who was a woodworker. He used to turn bowls, and he turned these beautiful bowls. He was a famous artist. and he stopped turning.

0: because he had breathed in so much sawdust over the years that he was getting some sort of arrhythmia, I guess. Is that what they call it? But he was getting sick and he had to stop because he couldn't expose himself to that anymore. If he had worn these masks, it could have made a big difference.
1: Yes. Yeah. Even not only our mask, but any mask. If you can cut down on the things that are going into your lungs, that's a good thing. One thing that's different with our mask, we don't get pressure points with our mask, which you do with other ones with straps. And the pocket that ours forms is a little bit smaller, so you're exchanging more air. Nurses have been wearing this in ORs for 8 or 10 hours, and they don't get headaches. And the reason is, I believe, is they're not rebreathing their own air.
2: Can you put one on now?
1: I can put one on, and then if you would like to, you can.
2: I can try it.
1: You can try it, but I'll demonstrate it first.
2: Yeah, if I could do it, anybody could do it.
0: I'm kind of curious about what will happen if we put a mask on my wife.
1: So you peel off a release liner just like you would a Band-Aid. We hold it horizontally under our eyes, and we slide our fingers down the sides. And now I'm completely sealed in. I'll put my glasses on, and the glasses don't fog because I have a complete seal.
0: Oh.
1: And you can hear audio communication is great with this. My jaw can move freely with it, and I can breathe easily. It also works on the exhalation. Okay, so since it's a sealed mask, everything still has to go through that filter, which is what you want it. You want it to go through the filter on the inhalation and on the exhalation. Many masks have to have an exhalation valve because they get so hot.
0: This one doesn't. Well, you know, it's amazing because your audio volume hasn't changed a bit.
1: No. Mm-hmm.
0: And lots of times if you're wearing a more conventional mask, it makes you softer. So you can still communicate using this mask.
1: Absolutely. And we have a lot of people report they wear them traveling on airplanes. They fall asleep with them on the airplane, you know. So it's very, very comfortable. We became an overnight success after 22 years.
2: So where are you selling these? Are they on Amazon? Or are they
1: We sell them direct off our website.
2: Okay.
1: At ReadyMask, ReadiMask.com.
2: Great. Well, thank you very much, John Schwind with ReadyMask. Now it is time for a break. We'll be right back.
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9: Noah Fleischman is our producer here at Passage to Profit, and he never stops trying to make sense of the future by looking at the past.
10: Got my keys. I've always kept them in my left pocket ever since I was a kid. That's the one thing that hasn't changed since then. We still use our keys to lock up and get into our homes. At least most of us in the cities do. Oh, I know all about those computerized home systems where it's all face and voice recognition, but if something in that computer goes the wrong way, heaven forbid, you could be sleeping in the car for a couple of nights. That's if the car will let you back in. Keys are probably just as old as doors, and you don't have to reboot them. And with more traditional structures controlled on the internet nowadays, we'd better cherish it. I visited one of those modernized offices recently, and I stepped out to use the restroom. When I was just about done, I leaned over and looked around and realized there was no handle or button to, you know, finish the job. So I quietly stepped out and asked the concierge, and she said, "Oh, no, there's no handle or button or anything. I'll just log in and flush it later." That was some restroom. Good thing I remembered to return the key.
9: 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What's a secret you can share?
11: Oh, it's actually pretty simple. I think a lot of entrepreneurs have it. We're blind to the failures and just keep persevering and, you know, believe in it's eventually going to work out. I don't know if that's a pathology or or not, but I think that that's probably the biggest thing. It's that, and I don't want to say perseverance, because perseverance makes it sound like a positive thing.
9: Right.
11: Because sometimes you keep pushing forward, even when all the data points tell you to stop.
9: Yeah, that's a really good point. Dr. Joseph A. Puma, founder of Soren Medical. I don't get the feeling you're doing this for the money.
11: No, I think that at this last stage of my career, I think, you know, you asked the question earlier, what's the kind of the one thing? I saw this, you felt it, jumping into the water and doing it. It's been incredibly rewarding. I think we've helped a lot of people, and it's been great to see. And now we really feel like we're onto something that actually you used the right word, Richard, is transforming healthcare. It's trans-

0: when you've done that research and just keep moving forward. I think a lot of people in life go through the path and there are a lot of twists and turns and obstacles along the way. But if you know where you're going, then you could get back on track. And with the right help and resources and tools available, you could get there.
1: Excellent. Thank you. John Schwinn with ReadyMask.
2: So I want to mirror what Dr. Bhouma said. And it reminds me of Kenny Rogers and The Gambler. Know when to hold 'em, know when to fold 'em. I'm not the kind of fold 'em guy. And, you know, I wish I had known, as I said earlier, Brian and what he's doing, because that helps you determine if you have a good hand or not.
1: Yeah, excellent. Thank you. Richard Gearhart with Gearhart Law.
3: 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Number two, you know, make sure you investigate and you understand where they're coming from. 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
1: 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So that's me.
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6: The search continues. I'm Roxanne Evans. Crews are looking for any survivors within a debris field off the coast of Nantucket, Massachusetts. A medical plane disappeared on its way to Boston over the weekend. Fox's Max Gordon has the latest.
7: The medical transport jet was on an active medevac operation when the FAA told the Coast Guard it had lost contact in the early morning hours on Saturday. Several helicopters, fixed-wing aircraft, and ships have searched about 2,840 square miles of ocean. On Sunday, the Coast Guard confirmed they had found a debris field associated with the missing airplane, but so far they haven't been able to say what has been found. A vessel with sonar is being dispatched to the debris field so that they can search the sea floor. The Coast Guard says they will continue to search until they are confident that if there were any survivors, they would have been found.
6: Officials say six people were on board the plane. They haven't been found yet. Air traffic audio suggests the plane had been coming in blind into a storm. And President Trump announced a new AI task force, says several new polls show Americans are concerned about the future of the technology. Fox's David Spunt with more from the White House.
8: President Trump in Dayton, Ohio last night discussed data centers and what they mean for not only Ohioans, but Americans across the country.
9: We're also taking historic action to ensure that big tech data centers benefit local communities.
8: He announced